0: Well, there we go. You're back. Yeah. That is awesome. Dave, how about you? How did you end up in Louisville on the heels of Mark?
1: I was sort of a similar story. I was fairly early in my career, Nick. I was working for a Class A team down in Columbus, Georgia. I'm from Indianapolis originally, so I was familiar with a lot of the American Association teams, particularly, you know, Indy and Louisville. But somewhere along the line, I just started to reach out to different teams, sent my stuff to Dale, and, you know, sometime late in that 1994 season, they called, said they might have an opening if I might be interested, and of course was, and ended up there for 3 years.
0: Indeed. And then, well, we mentioned Matt Gorski, and then Jim worked solo for a few years, and then in 03 came along Matt. How did you wind up there?
2: Well, let me start by saying I think we all owe a great debt of gratitude to the late Dale Owens. I mean, it seems like that's the common theme and bond here for all of us. And Dale was integral along with Jim in my arrival in Louisville. I was finishing up at Ohio State in 02 and had been doing a couple of years of independent pro ball here at Chillicothe, Ohio. And the other connection for myself and Jim is Bill Lee, who runs, at the time, the Frontier League, and it's still in existence. But he was Jim's general manager for Jim's first baseball job. Was it first or second job, Jim?
3: Second, yeah.
2: Second job in Chattanooga. And Bill Lee, the league commissioner in the Frontier League after my second year, gave me a call out of nowhere one day and said, hey, I've talked to Jim, and they would like for you to apply for the job in Louisville as the number two. They were doing a number of TV games, and they wanted somebody to be kind of the mainstay on radio when Jim did television. And so that's how I got involved fall of 02, my last quarter at the time. They were on quarters at Ohio State. And I went down and interviewed and got the job, but was told, incidentally, that in order to get the job and to go do a game, any game at all, you have to go sell. And I'd never sold anything in my life. What do you sell, you know? Do you sell tickets? Do you get... And so that was the Dale Owens aspect. And I didn't do a great job, but I gave the effort. And that pleased Dale enough to allow me to get on the radio there in April of 03.
4: Well, I don't think that any of us, and Nick, I know you sold also, but all of us were hired with the idea that we also had to sell. And Dale and Tab and that whole group of people, Greg, always thought, you guys are salespeople who also broadcast during the season. But we always thought of ourselves as broadcasters who had to sell in the off season. And I think what Matt said is none of us were overly good at it, mainly because we didn't care about it. it was an area of the job and a time of the year that we just had to get through. We just got through it. And then once March rolled around, then we would start thinking about baseball. And if we had to think about sales, you guys agree with that?
2: Yes.
5: 100%.
0: As the full-time person still with the team, in case anyone watches this that is in charge of me, no, I don't agree with that at all.
4: For the record.
1: Very diplomatic.
0: For the record. Jim, what about your first impressions of these fellas?
4: Well, let's see. Matt was telling the story about how I was involved in his hiring, but with Mark and with Dave, it was more of a Dale Owens thing. Would you guys agree with that? I mean, I remember Mark's story about going to St. Louis. I don't know what we were doing there, but I remember going over there and Dale saying, hey, we're going to interview an announcer while we're in town. And I'm like, what are you talking about? So Mark had been in touch with Dale, maybe even Greg, I'm not sure, to talk about the job in Louisville way before they let me know about it. And so I remember Mark had been in Springfield, which I knew a little bit about Springfield because, one, I'm from Peoria, Illinois, and Springfield, we used to go to Springfield to watch games when the Cardinals AAA team was there. And so I knew about Springfield. I knew Mark had done some games and had connections with the Cardinal organization. So I remember when he came on thinking, well, it doesn't have the bloodlines that Joe and Todd have. We'll see what's going on. Not the same son that I've worked with here. But it worked out pretty well. And Mark has that dry sense of humor. He was always like throwing things in there, you know, it's like, what are you talking about? And he'd be laughing in the background, you know, it's like, oh, I think he just got me again. And then with Dave, really it was the same story. When Mark left after 94, and where did you go, Mark, right after? Did you go to Tulsa right then?
1: Yeah, I did. You know, it came down. I was a first for the job in Buffalo with Jim Rosenhaus. It okay. came down to us two. And I had the offer from Tulsa in the Texas League at the same time, and I was putting them off, and Jim eventually got the job, and I went to Tulsa. But to get back to your point from when you came to St. Louis, I think what helped me, if you remember, our games not only were on in Louisville that first year, but they were on in St. Louis as well. Yeah. So a St. Louis AM station picked up our games, and the fact that I was from St. Louis, I think, helped, because I immediately became aware of how little lack of pull you had in the organization. So I wasn't kissing your behind. It was all Dale. It was from Dale for sure.
4: Yeah, I was entering. I think when you got there in 92 and certainly into your latter stages and then into the Dave Wilson era, yeah, if somebody's career up and down on a roller coaster, I think at the end of yours, Mark, and the beginning of Dave's, I was on the downhill of the roller coaster ride in Louisville for one reason or another. So then you left, and then Dave, the same thing. I wasn't really aware that they were talking with Dave about coming in and how that was going to work. And all of a sudden, Dale said, hey, we've hired somebody to talk to you. Dave, I don't recall meeting you in an interview setting at all.
1: No, I think the first time we met, I had stopped up at Louisville during Christmas vacation. This was maybe a couple of years before when there wasn't even a job open, and I think I was traveling home to Indiana for the holidays and set up a time to stop by, and I think you and Dale and me and my wife all just sat there in the stadium club and chatted a little bit, but it wasn't for a job, or it was just me trying to meet people.
4: Yeah, okay. So then you came on. And what would have been 95, the championship year, and you're the only one of the group that actually then went on to do hockey.
1: Right.
4: Greg earlier in the other podcast was talking about when the team owned the hockey franchise, you made the transition over to hockey, and it was good in one respect, I remember, because, again, getting back to the sales thing, you hated sales. And doing hockey was not about so much doing hockey, but getting out of the sales game. Dale said, if you do the hockey, you don't have to sell. And your hand went up and you said, I'm in.
1: Yeah, it was you don't have to sell as much.
4: Oh, I thought you didn't have to sell at all.
1: Which to me meant don't sell at all.
2: Hey, Dave, can I interject here? Let me tell a story about Kelch here. Now, I actually did do one season for the Louisville Ice Hawks before the Louisville baseball team took over management of the hockey team. You may remember that, Jim. I got a call from Dave Alcorta, who ran the IceHawks, and that's when John Owlers left, who's now been with the Anaheim Ducks for many years. And I did 1 year, and then the team folded. And how I found out the team folded is you and I are in Omaha, Rosenblatt Stadium, doing the game, and somebody gives you the ticker wire, and they would have the transactions. And I had no idea that the team was folding. And you go, and you read on air, Louisville Ice Hawks announce the ending of their franchise. And I looked at him like, yeah, give me that pink slip right there that you have in your hand. So how I found out that I lost the job for the Ice Hawks is you reading it next to me on the air at Omaha.
4: I don't remember, but that's a great story. Wow.
2: Yeah.
4: Yeah.
2: So they started to steal the thunder. That was before Dale and the group bought the hockey franchise, and it disappeared for a while before that.
1: Yeah, they brought it back as the River Frogs, and you know, the job fell in my lap because Jim didn't want to do it, and he was wise to not want to get involved with it, and so I became the most unqualified, reluctant broadcaster in the history of hockey.
2: But have you done hockey?
1: I'd never done a hockey game in my life before my first broadcast with the River Frogs. I think that was – I went and watched a couple of the exhibition games, just to try to figure out what

0: yeah, we lost 2-3. It was really nuts. I'm like, well, you know, in sports, you always say the larger score first. The final score of that game was 3-2. And she goes, no, it wasn't. It was 2-3. Out here in Buffalo, we always say our score first. I'm like, I never heard that. She goes, oh, yeah, only in Buffalo we say our game, our score first, and then the other teams. I'm like, oh, well, thanks for that information. You remember that? 2-3.
1: Yeah, I think of that in the Twitter age. Anytime I see that on a tweet that says the lower score first, I will reply with big score goes first. And I always think of Jim when I do that.
2: Here, great Monte Cristo, by the way, at the at Coulter Bay.
0: Who did?
2: The Monte Cristo at Coulter Bay was
0: very, very good at there. Yeah. Yeah.
1: Hey, since we're talking about Buffalo, hey, Nick, can I get permission from you to tell a PG story here involving hockey and baseball in Buffalo?
3: Oh, please. You don't need permission from me, please.
1: Okay. I don't know if this was 92, 3, or 4, but we play an early game in Buffalo at Pilot Field. There's a Sabres game that night, and Pete Weber got a bunch of his tickets. Jim, I think you were there with us. It was a Sabres-Bruins game.
0: Yeah.
1: Some of the players went as well. One of those players was Mike Milchin, who was a pitcher for the Redbirds. And Mike used to have this little thing he called the Everyman, where he would startle people in public restrooms by when he would use the urinal. He would take his pants and his undergarments and pull them all the way down to his ankles, which would leave his bare backside pointing out to the general public. So a period ends of the Sabres game. I'm going towards the restroom. You know how it is at a hockey game. At the end of the period, everybody's rushing for – so we're one of the first one. And as the door pushes open, I hear Mike say, time for the Everyman. And I'm like, oh, boy, here we go. So he pulls up at one urinal. I'm a few away. And then I start noticing people – the whole humorous part would be watching other people see Mike and see what their reaction would be. So I finished up a few urinals away and then went towards the sink. And then you just stand there by the door and you see all these shocked people walk in and see a grown man looking that way at the urinal and looking at each other like, what is going on here? And that was Mike Milchin. You remember Mike Milchin?
0: Oh, yeah.
1: That was the Everyman. When you said Buffalo Sabres.
3: Holy cow.
0: He's freezing up on us here.
3: Yeah, hopefully we'll get there. We go.
1: Back. Am I back?
0: Yeah.
1: Okay. So when you mentioned the Sabres game, I'm thinking Mike Milchin, Sabres Bruins, 1990, whatever that was. So
0: I do remember that. Was that one of those games where people were leaving and we'd get the tickets and go in because they were leaving? And
1: no, Pete Weber got us all tickets for that. We had tickets. We had seats.
0: Okay.
1: And Mike was one of those guys.
0: Hey. This is something we brought up during the first podcast that I'd be interested, not so much Matt because he wasn't there at the time, but certainly Mark and Dave, of your impressions of old Cardinal Stadium when you first went in there to work. Because let's face it, it was a unique minor league ballpark, very unique. What do you guys think?
1: Well, from my standpoint, from a baseball standpoint, you always noticed how short right field was. But from a person who liked Dave and Matt and Nick enjoyed imbibing after games like you did, the stadium club was a great feature. And things were different back then. At that point, Anheuser-Busch owned the Cardinals. They didn't own the Redbirds, but they owned the Cardinals. So beer was very prominent in the clubhouse after game. In fact, there was a keg that anybody could access in the clubhouse after the game. We only busted two places, Nashville and Indy. When we did, there was beer on the bus back then, and there was cases of beer. So the stadium club, and God rest his soul, Danny Bannett, who was the bartender back then, who was always kind to me, though I didn't have two nickels to rub together many times. I don't think I ever paid for very many drinks there. The stadium club was the most attractive thing because Mary Barney and all the baseball people would congregate in there, and you would stay. And I don't think that happens anymore in pro baseball, much less pro sports. Or even the athletes, the players would come up and they would hang out in the stadium club and it was a great atmosphere.
0: Yeah. Dave?
1: Yeah, I totally agree with that. I remember, coming out of A-ball, I was in the Sally League. They were decrepit, small.

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0: 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Are you? What makes a winner? What makes a loser? 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

0: And for adults with type 2 diabetes and known heart disease, Jardiance can lower the risk of cardiovascular death too. 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
3: Turkey gets the win 3-2 in the United States' last group stage game. Austin Trusty and Sebastian Berhalter found the back of the net for Team USA, but Turkey were in the 98th minute to secure the win. Christian Pulisic did play in the second half. The other half of Group D, Australia and Paraguay, ended in a scoreless draw. Australia moving on to the round of 32. Ivory Coast beat Curacao 2-0. Ecuador with a 2-1 comeback win over Germany. Ecuador advances to the round of 32. Germany was already secured in that spot. The Netherlands won Group F with a 3-1 win over Tunisia. They will play Morocco in the knockout round. Japan, second in Group F after a 1-1 draw with Sweden. Japan will play Brazil. Sweden also advances. It's now locked in that the United States will play Bosnia in the knockout round. Pete Crow Armstrong had the game-winning RBI as the Cubs beat the Mets 4-3.
4: Good morning to all.
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0: this song would resurface, or maybe he, you know, his brother would be able to make a new song.
1: Let me tell you something, man. They're going to be rocking this in Minneapolis. It's going to be glorious.
0: You think?
1: Yeah, why not? Probably didn't
0: it
1: Charlotte.
0: Had its time. I think it had its time.
1: It's great.
0: I think it ran its course. He would have to come out with a new one. What's this one's name? What's the name of this ball right here?
2: Tweaker. Oh, not the name of the song.
1: Jello ball, yeah, isn't it?
2: D'Angelo.
0: Jello. Yeah, Jello. D'Angelo. Yeah, Jello.
1: Big fan of sunglasses. By the way, it is Two Pros and a Cup of Joe here on Fox Sports Radio. LeVar Arrington, Jonas Knox with you. Coming up top of next hour, a little over 10 minutes from now. 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
1: You know, there's been a lot of conversation about the awkwardness in studio between Alexi Lawless and Zlatan and Thierry Henry and all that. And well, ESPN decided, you know, during the first round of our draft coverage, we're going to have a sit around involving Jay Williams. Kenny Smith was there. You had Richard Jefferson there. And then the conversation turned to Jay Williams' career in the NBA.
5: Such a big ovation for you. Was there something?
6: That was loud.
7: Chicago, I don't know. Well, you know, most of the people that went to Duke are from New Jersey, New York, so.
8: Well, they also didn't see the future coming, so they were cheering, kind of preempt. Sorry, I apologize.
7: Wow. Hey, listen.
8: Wow.
7: The guy was a unbelievable talent. You know,
8: he was okay in college. He was okay.
7: And his career trajectory would have been a lot different if he didn't like motorcycles. Yes. Yes, that's on record. I wrote a book about it.
9: Yes. I try to beat everybody to the punch.
8: Yeah. I guess everybody that goes to Duke isn't that smart.
9: Wait, he wrote a book about it. I'm agreeing with him.
7: If you can't be that smart, if you write a book. But anyway.
1: So Jay Williams was talking with Front Office Sports and said, yeah, there was definitely some awkwardness during that exchange. Jokes about the motorcycle, jokes about him not being that smart. And I don't know if those two have mended fences, but apparently not thrilled with the back and forth. I felt like Kenny Smith threw out the motorcycle stuff first.
0: I kind of feel like that's the locker room. You're never going to be fully comfortable when you're getting joned on. When you're the brunt of it, you don't feel comfortable. So that's like locker room. They took you into the locker room.
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41: 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June the 26th, 2026. Yes, it is. Thank God it's Friday. Yes, I'm live this week. Wasn't last week and will not be next week. Of course, that's 4th of July. We'll all be taking little vacations, trying to get out of town, enjoy our families. But welcome back to the show. This is Eve Sports Radio. 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I've got Rick behind the glass. Shannon is on vacation. Rick, appreciate you sitting in with me today. How are you?
42: I'm doing fine, Jerry.
41: Great. And we will be having the one and only, we all know, George Williams calling in soon. Agents may be speaking to agents. Who knows? You know, we all understand George Williams. But he will be calling in today sometime. But I have to start with this. Sombering note. I think everyone knows or have heard of Kenny Kline. And Kenny Kline yesterday passed away. Donated his organs so other people could have quality of life like we knew he would. His wife, Donna, informed the Louisville family of what had transpired yesterday. They had an honor walk in honor of Kenny Kline at University of Louisville Healthcare Facility. I wasn't able to make it, but I will definitely be at his service. It's a great loss. Fantastic person. Everyone remembers, when did I meet Kenny Kline? And I always give Kenny Kline a hard time. This lets you know how crazy our relationship was. I said, Kenny, you didn't make me a first-team All-American. He says, Jerry, I wasn't working at Louisville when you were a senior. I said, I know, Kenny, but I'm still holding you accountable. He says, I know you are. That was the relationship I had with Kenny Kline. Everyone expected him to do everything, and he did. Couldn't make me an All-American because Jesus Christ couldn't make me an All-American, but if there was anything in his power that he could do, he would do. 4 decades at the University of Louisville, given his service, dedicated to the program, the players, the coaches, the administration, the school. He stood behind that school thick and thin, through good and bad. Kenny Kline represented the University of Louisville with class, dignity, and honor. His wife, Donna, lovely lady, another son, the entire family, what a loss. But he will not be forgotten. Everyone understands what Kenny has done for this program. Morehead State man, state of Kentucky guy, never left to the bitter end, worked with Coach Pitino the last 2 years at St. John's because Coach Pitino knew his value and how good he was at what he was doing. When he left, he was with his friends at a restaurant with a choking episode that I still can't believe. That's why I tell people all the time, put a smile on someone's face. You don't know when it's going to be your day. That's all I'm going to tell you. We have no idea when our ticket's going to get punched. Last time I spoke with Kenny, George Williams was still not with me yet. My wife, we're all in the media room, Churchill Downs Derby Day. And my wife and I are sitting down. George Williams comes up to us, of course, antagonizing me. And Kenny Kline steps in and says, George, you can't be so hard on my man. And George told him, of course, for you, Kenny, I'll back off for a second, but I got to be hard on Slick. Everyone knows George Williams calls me Slick. But that's the last time we spoke. We all had a great time, jovial, for about 5 minutes, maybe 10. Ken Taylor came. I mean, we had a long conversation. We talked about everything. St. John's basketball, the track. Were you home this summer? He says, yes, I just go to New York during the winter. My wife loves it. She enjoys the city. All the above. I mean, we just caught up. We just had a chance to catch up. And I'm so glad that we did. So I'm going to let you listen to a little clip about Kenny Kline and his service at the University of Louisville. And taller than life. Kenny was probably 6'5", 6'5½". All the players, every player loved Kenny Kline. Kenny always put people in position to look good. If there were coaches or players that were twisted, I would call it, you would say, out of character, he would make sure that he calmed them down before he put them in front of the mic. He would make sure that they were mentally ready to speak to the public. Never did he shove a mic in someone's face when he knew they weren't ready to put their best foot forward, nor would he let them. So let's take a minute and listen to a clip on Kenny Klein, assistant athletic director, vice president, whatever you want to call him. I just call him Mr. Louisville. I want y'all to listen to this. Play it for me, Rick.
0: Kenny Klein led legends at Louisville. You would find him in the middle of every celebration or in the right place at the right time to provide support. He was never the center of attention, but was the behind-the-scenes maestro for every major athletic event at the university for decades.
1: A historic day in the history of our men's basketball program and our university.
0: Klein came to Louisville in 1983 as the school's sports information director, but was so much more. He was a problem solver. Like in 1993, he orchestrated a way Denny Crum could still call the bench when he had to miss a game due to illness.
2: Yeah, we've left him. We're not going to have him on the phone all the time, but we're going to leave it open for him to call in with any assignments that he wants done.
0: He was so good at his job, Klein became a member of the College Sports Information Directors of America Hall of Fame in 2015. And in 2017, was inducted into the Kentucky Sports Hall of Fame.
2: I don't think I could get through just winging it, so I'm going to have to just read something and try to thank as many people as I can.
0: Klein officially retired in 2022, but would lend a helping hand when needed. He was a consultant for Kenny Payne his first season, and then helped out with the Louisville baseball team's run to the College World Series in 2025.
3: It's fun. I'm retired and everything, but I'm just helping a hand out during this event. I'm also thrilled that my alma mater, Murray State, is here as well, which is pretty exciting.
0: The last few years, he was reunited with his good friend Rick Pitino, working as a special advisor at St. John's. The two never missed a beat.
10: Kenny Klein, who drinks a lot, he did not remember it either. And if he didn't remember it, how was I going to remember?
0: Klein's staff at Louisville has kept the computerized stats for the past 39 Final Fours. His smile could light up any arena. Kenny Klein, forever loved, forever remembered.
41: Thank you, Rick. Yes, 39 Final Fours. He's going to be missed. I saw him, of course, in Indianapolis this year at the Final Four. And, oh, man. I think everybody that's come through the University of Louisville program for the last 50 years, all the way down to Coach Beard, speaking about Kenny Klein, has asked Kenny to do something for them. Get them a stat. Find a game for them. I know I do, because I'm always trying to go back to the old days, and Kenny would find all the old games, day stats for us, and would deliver like always. Great loss. Love the man. I mean, we hugged and fought. I want everybody to understand. We hugged each other. We fought each other. We were different on issues, but we were the same on most. And it was a great, great loss for his family. This is eSports Radio, 7:15. When we come back, we're going to try to get into some sports. George Williams must be struggling today, or he may be busy, but we're fine. You can call me at 502-571-7900. I'm going to touch a little bit, of course, the World Cup, the University of Louisville. The United States team lost last night to Turkey, but that's okay. They had a lot of players that they held out of competition. We'll talk about that. I had a person that says, Jerry, you've been ducking what I want you to talk about the most, the University of Louisville athletic deficit. I told him I would today, but I told him all you have to do is pick up the phone, call 502-571-7900. I will answer your questions. I swear I don't duck anything. I just try to select what's hot, but I'm going to talk about that. Their deficit, what's going on there. Of course, we've got NBA things going on. Ortega Olway didn't get into that yesterday. Where he's going, it's kind of funny. I don't know which one you'd want to be, even though OKC's very good and Ortega Olway's going there. Or would you want to be Ryan Conwell going to a team that's depleted, has a true opportunity to make that roster and play right away in Miami? I think we all would select Miami. We'll talk about that also. Congratulations to both those players. We'll talk to you after the break.
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41: Welcome back to Eve Sports Radio. Of course, we were speaking about the late, great Kenny Klein and all that he has done for the university. I got my first caller. I want to bring him on this Friday. This is the only great thing, Rick. He doesn't have George to help him just criticize me and critique me. He's on his own this time. So bring Bland into the show. It's one-on-one, finally. One-on-one. How are you, Blandon?
17: Good morning, Jerry, and my brother, Rick. It's a very sad morning. And, Jerry, I just can't believe this happened to that man. That is so sad. And I had heard, I think it was 2 weeks ago when this happened, I had heard about it. Of course, I wasn't there, but, you know, you don't ever want to talk about anything like that unless you know, it's a very fragile, sensitive thing when somebody's that ill. You don't want to, you just want to pray for them and wish the best. But it's a very sad thing. My goodness, what a horrible incident. And I just hate it for him and his family, and everyone should pray for him. And it's just a very tough situation, very sad.
41: It really is. I mean, a choking episode, as everyone knows now. I was eating dinner with his friends and got something lodged in his throat, if people did not know. And they tried the Heimlich maneuver and all the different things that they could, but they could not get the food out of his throat. Lack of oxygen. We found out I reported it on June the 15th. I think it happened on the 13th or 14th. I reported it on the 15th to pray for he and his family. And we know yesterday the passing of Kenny Klein. So just a tough time. I mean, when you're talking about four decades, we understand how long Coach Crum was there and how he was family. Well, Kenny Klein was there four decades. All the coaches that he helped, all the assistant coaches. Oh, man.
17: You know,
41: great loss for the university really, and his family.
17: It just, you know, it just seemed like to me, Jerry, we will always associate him with U of L basketball because every time that they would show a camera shot of the bench, you'd always see him sitting there.
41: Yes.
17: You know, right by the coach there.
41: The last seat.
17: Right. But anyway,
41: they need to put something there. I agree. They need to give that an honorary chair position. I agree. I never thought about that, but you're 100% correct. Always there.
17: Yeah. That would be very nice. But, Jerry, I did want to ask you something else that I was curious about, and I know you may have some insight to this, but I know, Jerry, when Mikel Brown was here with U of L this past year, there was always controversy swirling around him and his dad, and, you know, all of us heard all the stories behind the scenes, what was going on, but I just felt really it was really insensitive of him and his daddy, or whoever is behind all that, not having Coach Kelsey at that ceremony of his draft up there in Brooklyn the other night. I thought that was really classless on that family not to do that. Mm-hmm. And I thought between you and I, Jerry, at the end of the day, that Brown family should be very grateful to Coach Kelsey because he did afford that young man a stage, Jerry, to show out his abilities. It was quite obvious to me because I've had a major back issue for a long time that it's quite obvious to me, Jerry, that kid wasn't hurt, that, you know, there was people behind the scenes that were controlling and wanted him to show certain areas of his game or shot attempts, or there was some BS behind the scene about that. But I just thought, you know, being that this was Coach Kelsey's very first rounder and lottery pick, I just thought it was extremely sad he wasn't there at that service. I just thought that was very pathetic on that Brown family's part.
41: Okay. I don't want to say pathetic, Blandon. I do want to say this. First, we researched it. We, with Scott Bowage and myself, there are only six seats at the table, not including the person. So you could have six family members if that's what you expected. Yes, I would have loved for him to have allowed Coach Kelsey, as you have said, being that was his first player in the green room, that would have helped. That would have been, I want people to understand, his skill is why he was drafted sixth by the Brooklyn Nets. Coach Kelsey evaluated his skill, saw his skill, signed the young man, brought him to the University of Louisville. He played extremely well, tied Wes Unseld's record. He's extremely talented. And yes, University of Louisville's platform did help him, but he would have had a platform anywhere. Blandon, he was going to have a platform wherever he went, not just the University.
17: Jerry, I agree.
41: But I would have liked to see Coach Kelsey there. But
17: I agree with everything you're saying, Jerry. But you know, Jerry, they could have got him in here.
41: Coach Kelsey showed great restraint. I want to just say kudos to Coach Kelsey again. He took the high road. He did not get caught up in the fray. He did not speak on it in a negative light. I said a couple of days ago, it definitely did not hurt Coach Kelsey's recruiting because he's got a massive recruiting class. So it didn't hurt the University of Louisville not being there because we've got one of the best recruiting classes in the country this year. But I do agree with you. I would have liked for him to have been there. I really would have. And if it was a circumstance.
17: Yeah, I would have liked for Coach Kelsey to have been there myself.
41: I would have. I don't know about the back end. I can't say, Blandon. That's why I've got to curtail. I can't say if he was injured or not injured. I don't know. And, you know, I do not.
17: Well, I'll just,
41: I do not speak on that. I understand everybody's thought process, but we don't know if he was injured or not. That's all I'm saying.
17: I know we don't, but we also know that the Easter Bunny's not real.

0: I just hope you have a great day, buddy.
1: No, hold up, Landon. Before you leave, I got one question for you. Just one. When the Reds won this series against the Mets 2-1, when the Reds won the series against the Yankees 2-1, where were you? You were just waiting for the Brewers in three competitive games, 6-5, 2-0, 2-1. Three competitive. You were just waiting to call in and jump on me. What happened to you when they were sweeping those expensive, high-paid teams?
0: Jerry, what yes. have you? Do you have amnesia this morning? Did you bump your head again this morning?
1: No,
0: Jerry. We don't care about that. What have you done for me lately?
1: Oh God,
0: that's what this whole world's about. We live in a microwave society. And another thing, Jerry, between you and I, you know they are absolutely and you know my vendetta against them, Jerry. It's not the players, or it's not the Redbirds here in Louisville, or the Bats, because they're awesome.
1: The Bats.
0: It is the owner up there, because every darn player that comes through this town that they develop, they will can him and not pay him. And Ellie De La Cruz is the same thing. Scott Boras, who is the smartest and best, biggest baseball agent in the world, knows good and well. They offered him $250 million, Jerry, guaranteed over 8 years. And Boras told him to stick it, because Boras knows that young man's going to get double that out on the market, which he will.
1: I don't know about that. Hey, Blandon.
0: Well,
1: I do. Put a salary cap on baseball. They're going to put a salary cap on baseball. Yes,
0: Jerry,
1: they are.
0: They're going to pay him.
1: They need to also. Yes, they do.
0: They will defer the money. They will. All these teams are going to follow the Dodgers' game plan.
1: Yes.
0: They will defer his contract and pay him for 25 years.
1: Tiny. Yes, I understand. But what the Mets did.
0: The current ownership, the Cincinnati Reds, Jerry.
1: Come on. They need a salary cap.
0: They are a development.
1: Which will save the Reds.
0: But Jerry, your Reds are a development program for the other teams. That's all they are. And anybody comes through their system that does well is gone. And the owner, you know, and the way you fix this, Jerry, is the people, you just don't show up to the games. And they'll get the message, because it's sad for these fans that pay hard-earned money to see, you know, they should keep their kids they develop. But they won't do that because he's too cheap to pay them. And that's the way it is. That's why I don't like him.
1: I got you. I'm going to tell you this. Major League Baseball is going to get a salary cap. Has to. I got to go to break. I got callers waiting. Blandon, appreciate your call.
0: Buddy.
1: Major League Baseball needs a salary cap, though, Blandon. It's eSports Radio. Phone number is 502-571-7900. We'll be back after the break with our next caller.
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8: 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It's 7:33. You should be moseying to work if you need to be there at 8. It's a little rainy. The roads are slick. Be careful. We do know that the United States team lost 3-2 to Turkey last night. Doesn't make any difference. They're still advancing to the knockout round of 32 teams with a great opportunity to continue to play well. So let's just continue to pull, watch the World Cup, and pull for the United States soccer team. Let's get to our next caller. This is going to be a good one. Just he and I, one-on-one. He's frightened of this. Rick, he's frightened of this. Let him in. AC.
9: Good morning, man.
8: How are you, brother?
9: How are you feeling?
8: I'm good. You know,
9: blessed to be alive, good. Man. How's family doing?
8: Everybody is doing good, AC. Thanks for asking.
9: Oh, absolutely. I want to give a shout-out to brother Rick. So I guess Mr. George William is dialing the show, right? What is he tweeting the show? Like, what is he doing?
8: He's sleeping. He might be sleeping.
9: Oh, give him some rest. AC. Give him some rest. It's okay.
8: No, AC, he may be trying to get a muffler. Monday show, he was speaking about, not a muffler, his bumper got pulled off of his car at an event. So he may be working on getting his bumper put back on his car.
9: Wow.
8: Oh, truly.
9: That's bad. Well, I understand. Mr. Eaves, you know, yes. I did tell you, I've been calling your show for 7 years. I did tell you that, right? That remember three
8: yes,
9: weeks ago, I said, remember I said, lap dogs, they don't bring anything to the show? I'm sorry. I want to apologize to you. Personally, I want to apologize to you. 7 years ago, when I started calling the show, matter of fact, I took a lap dog's manhood. That's what I did. Absolutely. Nobody's going to take it. I took it. And did you see my picture? Not my picture. Did you see the picture I posted on Twitter?
8: No, I did not.
9: Did you see it?
8: I want to see your picture, AC. I'm looking for you. I want to see your picture. No, I'm playing AC.
9: No, I understand. Let me tell you something, Mr. Eve. I am a private man. I mean, you and I, we should have done the FaceTime 2 years ago. I'm busy. Well, yeah, you're busy, all right. I mean, you and I, we could have got it done. You guys would see who the tribal chief is. I already know who you are.
8: Oh,
9: I mean, we could have had a great, that conversation would have gone an hour, Mr. Eve.
8: AC, hold up. I got a true question, AC. You're a fantastic young man. I told everybody, you text me, you never swear, you don't ever,
9: nope.
8: You don't ever get
9: never.
8: Twisted, you don't talk. You just like to have fun on the radio, and I give you credit for that. But AC.
9: Level up, right? Level up.
8: Are you all there or not, though, AC? Because sometimes you just sound crazy. Now, just tell me, do you just like to be crazy on the radio? Or are you
9: crazy?
8: I don't
9: know. I guess you
8: just need to know.
9: Well, guess what? You know, I'm a businessman. You and I.
8: Can't scratch your tongue, AC.
9: You and I, we can do this privately, and you would know who I am. I mean, I'm a great politician right now. You know how I answer that question.
8: You.
9: I'm learning a lot now. That's how you answer the question. We can,
8: yeah.
9: I'm open. for FaceTime. I know you're scared. I mean, I get it. Then you had a last caller making fun of your Reds. I mean, you remember mm-hmm. that time 2 years ago you robbed that caller from the contest? You remember? And I defended him. You remember that 2 years
8: yeah,
9: ago?
8: Yeah, I do remember that. Yeah. I do.
9: Well, let me tell
8: I did
9: you
8: not rob Blandon. I did not let rob me, him.
9: Let me help you. I am so glad you robbed him. I'm so glad. And let me tell you why I'm so glad. They bring nothing to the show. I'm so glad you did. I hope he suffered. Mm-hmm. I hope he did. Because he's making fun of your Red. What about the Louisville Cardinals? What are the Kentucky Wildcats? Nobody talks about the high school league football team. They go up and they get some big boys and they get smashed. Just like I smashed
8: your Who got smashed? Who got smashed?
9: Louisville, Kentucky football. When they play big boy football, they got beaten so bad, they forget their names. They enter the NFL, and they become a water boy and a towel boy. You know that, man.
8: AC, Louisville defeated Miami. I was at the game in football last year. Louisville defeated Miami. He almost won it. God, AC.
9: Was it for the national championship?
8: Louisville defeated Miami. I don't care what you say. In football.
9: Yeah.
8: On the road.
9: Yeah, No, you're right. You're absolutely right. But didn't Miami go to national championship? Yeah.
8: Yes.
9: Miami went to national championship. What about Louisville? They went to national championship? Or are they collecting bags right now like Kentucky?
8: Year, you get to jump on to Kentucky. They had a tough year last year. New coach. But Kentucky has had some quality wins under
9: Stoops.
8: Not last year, but the years before that. Come on, AC.
9: You know how much I love Mr. Cobby, and to be honest with you, I miss Mr. Cobby. Mr. Cobby. Yeah, we all miss him. Mm-hmm. I'm going to take a page out of his book right now. I have done it before. I'm going to do it again. Jerry, stop making excuses. That's right. That's what he used to tell you, and you're making excuses, Mr. Eves.
8: He did. Only Cobby can say that.
9: And I could take a page out of his book. I mean, he didn't trademark it. It's okay. I want to give a shout out to Mr. Cobby's family. I want to give a shout out. That's all I have to tell you.
8: Very good. Cindy is his sister. I know his whole family. Great. I know his daughters. I know them all. Great people. Cobby was the best. I got one question about you, though, AC. One question. Why do you call yourself the tribal chief? I don't think you've ever won a contest in 7 years. You've never won a contest in 7 years. You've been involved in them. You've never won. I'm being straight now.
9: I'm going to answer.
8: Yes, you have.
9: I'm going to answer this one. Okay. I'm going to answer. I joined your contest for 3 years. I beat you in the high school football team like a dog. That's a fact. It's out there, Mr. Don't say, oh, my God. And by the way, it was never, if the money was good, I would have competed. And why do I call myself the tribal chief? Because I run the show. I mean, as soon as I hang up, Brother Rick is going to get a fire extinguisher to finish off all the fire that I created.
8: Yeah, they do want to strangle you, AC. I'm gonna be dead honest with you. There are people that want to strangle you. There are people. I'm telling you, there are women. Oh, AC, there are women that said if they could get their hands on your neck, they would get you. Honestly, more women than men. The men feel sorry for you, AC.
9: But the funny thing is, they want to strangle me because they wouldn't marry me. This is what they're trying to say. They abuse my husband. But let me tell you, the reason they want to strangle me because they got no game. They should be out there right now making three of us a beautiful-looking sandwich. And take out my garbage, too, because you got to make a mess.
8: I'm not touching that.
9: I level up, baby.
8: No, that's AC's comment, not Jerry E's. Do not think I said that. No.
9: No, I did. AC did. The tribal chief did. The
8: tribal chief. I got to let you go before you get me hung.
9: Whoa, hold on. Give me like 30 seconds, okay?
8: 30 seconds, AC.
9: You should get Miss Sheila Eves to make you a sandwich. She should have this point. Thank you, bro. Holla.
8: Well, Rick, let me tell you what. iHeart, because I own my own show, says at the beginning of my show, the content is mine. Do not hold them accountable to anything I say. So I'm doing the same thing to AC. Do not hold me accountable to anything that man says. Whoo, Rick, I'm going to tell my wife what he said. I'm telling you, if they get their people that if they could get their hand on AC's neck, whoo, they'd ring it. Anyway, what a call. That's all I can say. That's like Marvin, Home Alone. Gosh, that AC's another level. So let's move on. We're going to go to break 7:42 because I want to get into the Louisville deficit. I've got a clip I want people to listen to. I had a person that says I'm always ducking this. I'm not. I would have loved for you to call and just ask me. I would have done it, but it's still out there. $30 million deficit, University of Louisville. And it seems like they're spending God's money on this year's football and basketball team. Coach Brom, and player Coach Kelsey is paid without a doubt fairly. But I'm going to talk about it after the break. So this is eSports Radio at 7:42. When we come back, we're going to dive into this budget issue at the University of Louisville.
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8: Welcome back to eSports Radio, 7:46, Friday, June the 26th. That was interesting. I had to go in and check my brain after AC calls to make sure I've got all my faculties. He is without a doubt a fire plug. Let's get into Louisville's athletic deficit. Louisville's athletic sets 26-27 budget facing $30 million deficit. I had Eric Crawford on and I had C.L. Brown on Tuesday or Wednesday for the NBA show. And both have done articles about the deficit. And I've read both. University of Louisville officially has approved a $179 million budget for the 27 fiscal year. The Cardinals are expected to run a record deficit of about $30 million. It's fifth in 8 years. So I just wanted people to know before they were paying players, University of Louisville was having a problem with its debt. So I don't want everyone to think, oh, look what the players have done to the University of Louisville. It's just not true. Again, I want to read this to you. The Cardinals are expected to run a record deficit of about $30 million. They're fifth in 8 years. Seat revenue for men's basketball and football games is projected to account for 34% of the athletic department's total earnings fiscal year 2027. Okay. Budget of $179 million projected $149,256,000 in revenue. The athletic department exceeds to run a deficit for about $30 million. All I'm saying is this. A lot of universities are running a deficit and always have. I just want people to understand that we hear it's so prevalent now because you hear them all crying and you're going to hear a clip that I'm going to play for you, that you're going to hear people talking about Dr. Bradley and you're going to hear about Larry Benz. And these guys have been around for a long time. Dr. Bradley has not been at Louisville as the president a long time, but he's been in collegiate sports and academia for a long time. Larry Benz has been there a long time. Know him well. Really good guy. I mean, great guy. Helped start Court. Sold Court, we all know. Pro Rehab. He's a great businessman. But I just want y'all to know that these athletic programs have been running a deficit for forever. That's all. And not very many did truly make money. They've always spent more money than they've made. But we hear about it now. It's prevalent now because, of course, I'm not going to start harping on it. It's just the truth. I was a player before I was a coach. Now that people are being paid players, all of a sudden we're hearing about the deficit and look what it's doing to college athletics. It's just not true. That's all there is to it. It's just not true. So when you're talking about how could or would a team or a school run a deficit, why would they go get a loan? University of Louisville's got a two-year line of credit, okay, $25 million, trying to help facilitate these issues. We know that our football coach has just got a brand new contract, puts him in the top 20 in the country. Always money for coaches and administrators. I'm just going to say that. I was one of them also. I fed my family through coaching college athletics and professional sports. I understand. But there's a huge but, because everybody's now beating their chest over the athletes are being paid. Look what they're doing to the schools. It's just not true. Yes, nonprofit, which isn't that a joke. Nonprofit is not supposed to truly show a profit. It can only keep a certain percentage of its earnings from year to year. It is supposed to spend it out. But what it has done, it's built arenas and soccer stadiums. And I'm not making knocks at anybody, Louisville soccer or baseball or any of those things, facilities. They're great. I'm just telling you what they spent their money on, that maybe they should have been more prudent of if they did not have to spend it all. But again, you had a $1 billion business living under a nonprofit fur coat. That's what you had. Let me say that again. A $1 billion business under a fur coat of nonprofit. So now universities are going to have to truly be business people. They're going to have to make sense of this. They're going to have to hire businessmen and they're going to have to do the correct thing. University of Louisville, like a lot of schools, is gambling, and they're gambling, that their teams will be extremely successful. And if they are, they'll be able to pay the debt. So there, yes, is a lot of pressure now on coaches and players. I have no problem with saying players, they're being paid. The ones that we're talking about, football and basketball, that don't make a difference, are going to earn money. That's a fact. So, yes, they're going to feel the pressure also, and should. I want people to understand. I felt the pressure in 1978 to 82. I told y'all before, I was Christmas shopping, and people were yelling at me in the old St. Matthew's Mall, get back in the gym, the year after we won it when we started 2-7. So don't think there's not been pressure. There's always been pressure. But now they're going to count dollars and cents. So I am waiting. We have to watch and see how the year plays out. It's important that Coach Brahm's team makes a run at that college football playoffs. 4-4 is not going to be good enough. No more kidding around with it. No more talking about all the things, the woulda, couldas, how close we were. 4-4 for Coach Brahm's football team in conference is not going to be good enough. Here's the only issue that I want to tell people, which tickles me. With the salary and the new contract that they have just signed Coach Brahm to, it's not going to make any difference to him because they're going to have to pay him no matter. That's why I don't understand these coaches' contracts and buyouts. If there's true pressure on, what should have been happened is this. I don't mind paying Coach Brahm, honestly, $12 million for a two-year deal, $24 million. That means if something goes wrong this year, I'm only $12 million away from making a change, not $30 million away, not long-term contracts. That's why I don't understand what schools do. I don't mind paying coaches. It's the length of the contracts when you have to make true financial decisions from year to year, when you're running a deficit and you're really banking on something, then why would you? It's almost like the ACC when they pick that long-term TV deal and they put themselves in a quandary they can't get out. So you'll watch as time goes on and university have to make sense of this with their coaches and their players, and there will be a length of time on contracts with players, trust me, it's going to happen. You're going to see short-term contracts. That's all. To where they can hold people accountable. And if they have to move on, they can move on at a reasonable price. That's my only issue. Not that Coach Brahm didn't earn it, deserve it. They could have paid Coach Brahm, honestly, $11, $12 million a year. For 2 years, I would have been happier. It would have been a better business decision than locking in long-term. Because we can say there's pressure, got me, but there's really not. Bottom line, when I had a four-year deal at North Carolina A&T, I was going to be paid for 4 years. When I signed a three-year extension, I had 3 years worth of money coming. I knew my financial situation. Of course, I wanted to win, but I still knew how I was going to feed my family. That's all I'm saying to you. So my only issue with all these and all the schools that are going through this, I would say probably 40% of colleges are going through this deficit, is that they need to limit the length of time of the contracts. That's all that I'm saying. Same thing with the athletic director, University of Kentucky. Mr. Betts, long-term contracts. I wouldn't lock myself in long-term if I didn't have the money. Pro franchises that have hundreds of billion dollars worth of ownership, and they have that, yes, they can sign coaches to long-term contracts. They can fire them in 6 months and hire another person because they have the economic whereabouts. But if you're truly in a financial crunch, I think the board of trustees at these universities start to need to look at shorter contracts, not cut the money, cut the contract time. That's the key. The length of time that you have to pay something is the key. No one wants to be burdened. Everyone's frightened of a home loan. Why? 30 years worth of debt. It frightens people. My dad told me all the time, are you going to stop living? No matter where you are, you're going to pay for an apartment. You're not going to stay home. But people are frightened of a 30-year debt when you're going to have to pay for it anyway. Well, at the universities, you don't have to have 30-year debts. You can keep them to 3-year and 2-year obligations so that if it doesn't work out, you can move on easier to help rectify your issues with your debt. So that is my only true statement about this. There are a lot of schools that are going through this, just like the University of Louisville. And I hate to see it, but now we're just going to find out the kind of business people that these universities should have been for the last 70 years when they did go from not making crazy revenue to a billion-dollar business. And no billion-dollar business in America, other than the NCAA is looking for exemptions from Congress so that they don't have to pay their participants, be fair with the insurance purposes, and all the other things that go along with these contact violent sports. And football is extremely violent. Young men are putting their lives on the line. It's not flag football. So I hope I've answered that question. I want to congratulate the Trinity baseball team. They have now recorded two national championships from different magazines. Prep Baseball, Max Prep, have them the number one baseball team in the country. So congratulations to the Dark Side. That's just you parents. Players, you all have done a fantastic job. Congratulations to Otega Owe, OKC, Ryan Conwell, Miami Heat. For both of you, great accomplishments. I can't wait to watch you all continue your career in the NBA. This is eSports Radio. God willing, I will be back on Monday through Wednesday. I will be on vacation. It'll be best of Thursday and Friday of next week. Love you all. Take care. Talk to you later. Bye-bye.

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0: Hello, everyone, and welcome into the Leach Report for this Friday edition of the program, presented, as always, by Bobcat Enterprises. Coming up on the show today, we will lead off with Dave Buzz Baker. And Dave is going to, we'll talk obviously some UK sports, but he is just wrapped up a baseball odyssey and hitting multiple ballparks and the Hall of Fame. And we will talk about that. We will visit with Kevin Kersting from Churchill Downs. It's closing weekend for their spring meet and a fantastic racing card tomorrow and on Sunday as well. Tomorrow's 7 of the 12 races are stakes, including a grade one with a $2 million purse, the Stephen Foster featuring Sovereignty, coming back to race at Churchill Downs for the first time since he won the Kentucky Derby. And then Jeff Drummond from Cats Illustrated and On Three Sports will be in the third slot today. Wildcat news of the day, always presented by Giuseppe's of Lexington. And Will Stein and company came up with another four-star commitment yesterday. Sean Fox, the number four ranked player in the state of Indiana, a linebacker, 6'5", 225, pledged his intentions to attend the University of Kentucky, picking the Wildcats over Clemson and Georgia, among others. So not an easy recruiting battle to win in those circles, and Sean Fox is a big get for the Wildcats. So congrats to Coach Stein and company. Some more player interviews yesterday for UK men's basketball. Zoom Diallo, Braden Hawthorne, and Justin McBride were the three that talked to the media yesterday. We'll get into some of the more of the details when Jeff Drummond joins us later in the show. But for now, let's hear a little bit about Zoom Diallo. And he talks about how it's going in these summer practices and part of how he came to be a Wildcat.
1: Definitely, he knows everybody's strengths and want everybody to play their strengths. But he's also getting on us, you know. There's a standard over here, so there's no, we can't, you know, put our foot off the gas. We got to keep going every day, and every day is every day applying to get better. So that's what he's been every day to us.
2: What was his message kind of to you in the transfer process about how he sees you, particularly in his offense, and what your role is going to be in that?
1: Oh, somebody who puts pressure on the rim. I feel like this year we have a talent around, you know, the three-point line, and, you know, just me being able to, you know, get in the lane and, you know, draw defenders and have shooters. I mean, I think everybody on the team can shoot at the high clip, so it's going to make us dangerous. But he's just telling me he needed somebody to, you know, come in and apply, and, you know, he wanted to challenged me to get better defensively, and that's something that I wanted to work on. And one thing I seen in his offense is, again, he challenges his players and instills confidence, and he lets them, you know, shoot the three ball, and that's something that I wanted to improve. So I feel like it made sense for me.
0: Zoom Diallo, the point guard for the Wildcats for the upcoming season, and some of the earlier reports out of practice are talking about just how well he and Alex Wilkins are clicking. Alex is a guy that had the ball in his hands a lot for Furman last season. And so there have been some who said, can the two guys play together? I think so far the reviews have been very good. And we've seen it before multiple times when Coach Cal was here. They had a couple of point guards. First year, John Wall, Eric Bledsoe, both were guys that dominated the ball in high school because they were the best players. You learn how to adapt. And so, so far, so good on how that is working out for Kentucky men's basketball. UK Athletics Hall of Fame announced the new class of inductees. Michael Kidd-Gilchrist is among them from men's basketball. Paul Calhoun from football, a great safety in the 80s on a couple of bowl teams for Jerry Claiborne, and a fantastic punter. Still has the school record for the longest punt. Had a great knack for faking them as well. Patty Joe Hedges Ward. PJ was part of a great set of guards for the Kentucky women's basketball team to complement Val Still on the inside in the early 80s when Kentucky had some of its best teams. You had PJ, Lee Wise, and Lori Edgington, And then you had down in the low post, Val Still. So congratulations to Patty Joe Hedges Ward. Leah Edmond from volleyball, stellar performer for Coach Skinner. Tim Duckworth, record-setting performer in track and field. And Asia Sight from swimming, who was one season named Athlete of the Year of the NCAA for her prowess in the pool. So congrats to all six of the new inductees for UK Athletics. And finally, just a really sad note. We'll talk with some of our guests about this today because this guy impacted so many people. Kenny Klein, sports information director at U of L for almost four decades, 39 years, has passed at the age of 66. Eric Crawford at WDRB says in his story it was a choking episode at a local restaurant 2 weeks ago and that Kenny never regained consciousness. Just a good, good dude. Really outstanding at his job and just a first-class person as well. And yes, it was U of L and it was UK, but he was a pro's pro. He wanted the Cards to win, but he treated rivals with every bit the same respect as anybody who covered the team for which he worked, and just outstanding individual. So we'll talk more with some of our guests as we move through the show today, but we're obviously UK-centric on this show, but Kenny Klein is just one of the best at his job and as a person. So rest in peace to Kenny. Condolences to his wife and his children. We'll get to a quick break and be right back. It is the Leach Report. Our opening segment's presented by Giuseppe's of Lexington, and they have valet parking now. So when you pull up, you can just hand the valet your keys, walk in, and start enjoying your meal while they park the car. And you can still park it yourself if you want to, the same place as you always have. 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
0: 16 past the top of the hour. 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We welcome Dave Baker into the program. Buzz, how goes it?
9: Hey, Tom. How you doing?
0: You recovered from the trip?
9: Kind of, sort of. Almost, maybe. It was great. You've done these things before, too. It can be a lot.
0: Oh, it is. My buddy Steve Hayes and I do. We do one a summer. You bit off a lot more than that. And I want to talk about that in a minute, but I want to start with something else. And that's, as you would expect, we want to start with a good friend of both of ours, Kenny Klein, has passed in such a tragic situation with the longtime U of L sports information director. And yes, he worked for the rival, but Kenny was the consummate pro. And last season, when Kentucky played down at the Yum Center, I was walking around the court and I saw Mark Story and Ben Roberts there at courtside. And I put my hand on their shoulders. I said, "God bless Kenny Klein, boys. You're still here." he was a pro's pro.
9: Oh, he's an unbelievable guy. I mean, he was just able to do the right thing the right way all the time.
0: That's well put.
9: That's who he was. I mean, he never had a bad day. He was Wayne Martin's SID, I believe, down at...
0: Oh, that's right, at Moorhead.
9: Yeah, and so he was so well-known in the state, obviously. He never had a bit misstep because it never came into his mind. I mean, he never had to recover from a snarky comment or anything like that because he wasn't that guy. I mean, worked over there at U of L for 39 years, and then he's known around the country because he's done all the Final Fours. And then when the PGA first came to Valhalla in the Ryder Cup and everything, he had become a intricate part of that operation as well. That's just a credit to the kind of person that he was.
0: Hey, man. Was usually the greeting, and last time I talked to him was down in Atlanta at the Kentucky St. John's game, and Coach Pitino was doing his media session, and Kenny was actually sitting outside the media room waiting for Rick to finish, and I was waiting to do post game with Coach Pope, and I sat there and talked to Kenny for about 10 minutes. And just greatest guy in the world. So certainly condolences to all of his family and friends. Let's talk about your baseball trip. You and I have talked about this before. We actually first came to know each other through playing high school baseball against each other from Franklin, Ohio, and Bourbon County High School. So I know you're a longtime baseball guy. Is this something you've always wanted to do and never had been able to, or...
9: You know, Tom, this is thing. I don't know if Robin has ever done anything like that or this, but I didn't have any input. My wife, Donna, was the one that, got it all together. We had some of the stops, and she just put it together. And one night I just got my marching orders, and I'm like, hey, let's go. But it was neat for me because all the places we went, I had not been to any of them.
0: Oh, cool. including the Baseball Hall of Fame up in Cooperstown.
9: That's right. What we did was we started out on a Saturday night, drove to Chicago, met up with some friends, got a tour there.
0: That was your birthday salute, right, at Wrigley?
9: What's that now?
0: Didn't you have your birthday salute at Wrigley?
9: Yeah, you know, somebody, a friend of mine, got something put up there on the scoreboard, which was really nice. But we saw him play Monday night. Pete Crow Armstrong hit for the cycle. Tuesday, we get up and we drive to Milwaukee, which is only about an hour and a half. And then comes the part where we may have bitten off more than we could chew when we drove 14 hours to Cooperstown. So we get there late.
0: Oh, my goodness.
9: Yeah. We spend the next day. It was the first time I'd been to the Hall. It was just unbelievable. And so then we went from there to Yankee Stadium to see Reds and Yankees, and we finished it up on Saturday with the Phillies at home against the Mets. We saw Schwarber hit three homers and saw Bryce Harper hit for the cycle. So in 1 week, in person, we saw two people hit for the cycle.
0: Yeah, and you know, you've been going to baseball, Reds games especially, all your life. Me too. Yeah. I saw Ellie De La Cruz do it on TV a couple of years ago, but that's just
9: right.
0: Never seen it in person, all those games. I did see a three home run game once by Johnny Bench one time, so I did get that. But never saw the cycle, and you see two in a week. That's cool.
9: Right. I wish I had prediction market things that we should have been on. I'm sure I would have done it. Not.
0: Yeah. Hall of Fame's a cool, beautiful town. And I remember texting Mike Pratt. I think I went in 2012 for just a few hours. And there's like a Pratt Hotel or something right down the street, I think, from
9: I didn't see the Hall of Fame.
0: Yeah. Oh. All kinds of great shops, you know, memorabilia and all this stuff. And
9: little place. And the thing about it, Tom, is, you know, you and I have done a lot of things for a long time, and there are some people who bemoan the state of our world and all that stuff. We never had a bad experience with anybody. And
0: that's great.
9: People were just unbelievably kind and without being prompted. And so it was a great, great trip and a great way to recharge.
0: All right, quick break. We'll come back. We'll talk a little UK sports, maybe a little more baseball with Buzz. It's at Buzz Baker on X. If you are already following along, you've seen a lot of the pictures from the Baseball Odyssey. So more coming when we return here on the Leach Report, presented by Bobcat Enterprises.
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0: Saluting Kentucky high school athletes overcoming adversity. 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A serious knee injury meant Wayne County's Ryder Bell had to transition from basketball to cross-country and track. Mission accomplished. He won an individual championship at the Region 5 meet and helped his team to a runner-up finish. He was named Runner of the Year for his area. Go to TomLeachKY.com or our Facebook page to see the latest edition of the All-Resilient Team.
11: 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Whether you're planning a meeting, a wedding, or a special celebration, their versatile event spaces provide the perfect backdrop. You'll love the beautiful suites overlooking

0: the way Will has put together his operation?
1: He's just, you know, apparently he listens to people, but he's very certain about what he wants to do. And I like that. You know, there, we've talked before, there are a lot of different coaches that have, you know, kind of a CEO sort of mentality. Bill Curry was like that. But these folks, I'm telling you, they, Will and his staff, I mean, he knows what he wants to do. Everybody who's with him knows that as well. And I think his folks, I call it the Trinity thing too. Do you know, you might know what I'm talking about. I mean, you just got a certain air to him. You know, you just feel like he's getting stuff done every minute of every day.
0: Yeah, I mean, he's been around a lot of winning operations, so there's something to be said for knowing what, you know, a winning culture looks like.
1: Yes, absolutely, and obviously he's been around that winning culture, you know, being up there in the great Northwest, and I'm just excited to see what he can do. I mean, the only thing I do is I just pump the brakes a little bit and say, boys, this is a Southeastern Conference, and
0: yes,
1: and it's a little different, and we'll find that out soon enough.
0: Yeah, and I think he said on Feinbaum's show with the SEC meetings, you know, look, I'm undefeated now, so of course everybody loves everything.
1: Everybody likes when you're undefeated, but you're waiting for that infamous Happy Chandler note, coach, please unpack.
0: Yes, that's true. Buzz, appreciate it. And folks can see you on Everyday Kentucky and on the Afternoon Buzz and hear more about this and see some of the pictures and the video, right?
1: Absolutely, absolutely. We need to do it together sometime.
0: Yes, we should. We'll do that. Get up, if nothing else, get up to Great American.
1: That's exactly.
0: Buzz, right, appreciate buddy. It. Thank you.
1: See you.
0: Right. Really cool trip that he took with his wife and his friends, and good to hear from him. We'll be right back with Kevin Kersting from Churchill Downs.
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2: The Leach Report presented by Bobcat Enterprises for Friday. Our friend Tim Brando from Fox Sports puts out a post on X about the passing of Kenny Klein. He says, legendary sports information people were the most vital people that guys like us counted on to do our jobs calling ball. They're almost always overworked, underpaid, and never appreciated by the schools. Almost certainly the case, and there are so many people that that do that job, that kind of job well. We're going to talk. The UK has a bunch of them. We're about to talk to one, Kevin Kirstie from Churchill Downs. He and Darren Rogers and your team there in the information office at Churchill Downs. Kevin leaned on Kenny Klein around Derby time, right?
4: Yeah, Kenny worked for us for many derbies here. I mean, just, you know, echoing what everybody I think has said about him, and you don't see a bad word about the guy, and that's because it's true. He's, you know, you mentioned the work ethic of what Kenny has done, and he volunteered and worked at several major events, you know, throughout the year along with his positions at UofL, and so he was just a, you know, a tremendous human being. Helped us out Derby week. He was a vital part of our operation here, and just a very good person. He'll be missed immensely, you know, as we try to move on without Kenny Klein, but we can take a lot of good lessons away from what Kenny had, both his work ethic and how he just handled people in general.
2: All well said. Let's talk about a big day, a big weekend coming up to close out the spring meet, but the biggest of the 2 days is tomorrow with, I think, 7 stakes out of 12, headlined by the grade one, Stephen Foster, $2 million purse. Small field, but it's loaded with quality.
4: Yeah, tomorrow's going to be a tremendous day of racing here at Churchill Downs. As you mentioned, 7 stakes races, cumulatively worth $4.1 million in purses, headlined by the $2 million Stephen Foster, which features arguably the best 4 horses in the world right now, with reigning horse of the year Sovereignty, Dubai World Cup winner Magnitude, Pegasus World Cup winner, Breeders' Cup winner, White Abario, and the ever-improving Grade 1 winner, Baeza. And it's just going to be, you know, such a tremendous race, a shorter field in there. Willie Dees will be the likely 5th horse that will round out the field. It was a field of 7 that 5 of them will likely run tomorrow. But, I mean, those top 4, those big 4 that we're billing it as are really the best horses, especially dirt horses in the world right now, and they will be here at Churchill Downs tomorrow in Stephen Foster.
2: Mystic Dan came back and won a stake after winning the Derby. Do you know off the top of your head how many Derby winners have come back to win a stake at Churchill?
4: You know, there's been several, and it's been in recent years. It's sort of been a trend of Derby winners, you know, might have gone by the wayside as going off to stud duties because they become so valuable as, you know, stallion prospects after they win the Kentucky Derby. But what we've done and what the racing world has done is try to extend these horses' careers so that way they can continue to make money at the racetrack before they head off to their stallion duties. It's so important, I think, for the racing industry as itself to, you know, have the biggest stars of the sport, especially Kentucky Derby winners, race when they're, you know, 4 or 5 years old. And we saw it with Mystic Dan adding, you know, $1 million to the Stephen Foster this year to double the purse to $2 million. You see purses raised throughout the world with the, Dubai World Cup, the Saudi Cup, the Pegasus World Cup, to try to keep these horses in training. And so I don't think it's going to be as abnormal anymore to see Kentucky Derby winners come back and race as older horses. And, hopefully we can see Golden Tempo from this year return in a race like the Stephen Foster next year. But it'll be, very exciting to see Sovereignty return beneath the Twin Spires since his historic Derby victory last year.
2: And he was out on the track doing some training during Derby week. I think, if I remember correctly, he would go out with time exclusively reserved for Derby horses. And I know people would you'd see reactions on social media. It's like, wow, who's that? Oh, that's Sovereignty. Then he lost his comeback race, his four-year-old debut out at Oaklawn to White Abario, who's in this field. So you are doing this job getting the information out, but you also handicap. So how do you see the race playing out?
4: It's a very interesting race because sometimes weird things can happen in shorter fields with just five horses in here. And Sovereignty sort of experienced a weird situation last time out against White Abario in the Oakland Handicap, which was Sovereignty's comeback race for his four-year-old season. And he actually ended up on the lead that day, which is not typically of what Sovereignty likes to do. And he likes to be sort of from off the pace and track horses and then make his one big run when they have a quarter of a mile left to go. And he wasn't able to do that in the Oakland Handicap. I think it'll be a much different situation for him on Saturday in this race. As Junior Alvarado told me the other day when he was here at Churchill Downs, he said, basically, I messed up big time. I said, I won't do that ever again, especially on Saturday in the Stephen Foster. So I think it'll be a different scenario, a different Sovereignty than what we saw last time out against White Abario. But I'm going with the horse in Magnitude, who won the Dubai World Cup. This horse, even though physically he doesn't remind me of the great gun runner for Steve Asmussen, he has a lot of the same qualities that I see in gun runner of when he returned to be an older horse. And Steve Asmussen, has been, so diligently preparing Magnitude for this race after winning the Dubai World Cup and targeting the Stephen Foster since he came back to North America in early April. And he just the way that he's been preparing sometimes, you look at horses that have competed overseas and they may get downgraded a little bit because you don't know what type of horse they will come back to North America being. But I think he's coming back bigger and stronger than ever and poised to run a top effort on Saturday. So I think Magnitude will see the real Magnitude come back and be victorious on Saturday. He's ridden by Kentucky Derby winning jockey Jose Ortiz and Jose, a top rider in the world. And so my money's going to be on Magnitude, but any one of the big four horses in this race, I wouldn't be surprised at them getting the job done, but I'd lead Magnitude on Saturday.
2: What are some of the other highlights on the card tomorrow or on Sunday?
4: Yeah, the seven stakes overall tomorrow are really going to, pack some star power. The race before the Stephen Foster is the Wise Dan for older horses on the grass. Steve Asmussen has a horse in there named Lagnos, who is just a win machine, a really cool, classy five-year-old who I think will be one of the top turf horses come the Breeders' Cup time at Keeneland. So keep an eye on Lagnos. He'll be in race number 10 in the Wise Dan. And then in the Fezzik Tipton Fleur-de-Lis, it's a shorter field that goes as race number 7 on tomorrow's card. But a horse named Shred the Gnar, who's a very nice 4-year-old filly, she's going to be one of the top fillies come Breeders' Cup time as well. So she'll be the highlight in race number 7. But, the program tomorrow gets kicked off 12:45 Eastern time. You can catch all the action on a 4:30 to 6:30 p.m. Eastern time broadcast on NBC Sports and Peacock, as well as FanDuel TV. And then Sunday we close out the action at Churchill Downs for the spring meet with an 11 race card featuring 4 stakes races that is really competitive races on Sunday as well. So a great way to close out the spring meet at Churchill Downs before we move all the action to Henderson, Kentucky for the Ellis Park opening day on Thursday, July the 2nd.
2: Gavin Kirsten, thank you so much and have a great weekend.
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2: 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Jeff, and I know being in the media for many years, you had occasion to work with Kenny, and I'm sure that was always an enjoyable experience.
9: Yes, it was, Tom. I didn't know him quite as well as some of our other cohorts, especially the ones in the Louisville area. But every time I was over there, just treated with the utmost respect, and you felt like they were rolling out the red carpet for you, even though you were with the visiting media when Kenny was around. And just such a sad story, and our thoughts and prayers are out there for his friends and family.
2: It's absolutely very true, very well said. Let's move to a little Kentucky men's basketball. Another media session yesterday with Zoom Diallo, Braden Hawthorne, and Justin McBride talking. What were some of the interesting things that you heard out of that session?
9: Well, this was a really good session for all three guys, but I was kind of taken aback by Zoom Diallo and just how authoritative he was with us when he spoke on all the questions that he fielded. And it made me feel like, I think Mark Pope has got a point guard more in the mold of Lamont Butler from a couple of years ago. who can kind of grab control of this team that's going to have nine new players on the roster and be that leadership role first and foremost for the Cats when they step on the floor. And that's something they missed last season when Jalen Lowe went down. And we don't even really know if Jalen Lowe could have been that guy if he was healthy. But when he went down and put their point guard situation into a state of flux all season long, it just never felt like Kentucky had that captain out there, that guy to guide them. And Diallo gives all of those vibes off.
10: It's funny, you can see that. It's sometimes easier to see than it is to describe. But I know for years, and when Derek Ramsey would work with us on UK network shows, and he would have his buddies in, as he does this weekend with one of his former teammates going into the Kentucky Pro Football Hall of Fame. When Derek would be around, you know, a group of his teammates, you know, 30, 40 years, 50 years later, you could tell he was still the leader. So it sounds like that's kind of what you see in Zoom Diallo.
9: Yeah, definitely gives you that impression. And people will always be quick to kind of say, well, we need to see him when the games begin and when the play starts, to see exactly what they have. And you feel that way, but he's got some of this on tape, too, to go along with the big productivity that he had. And that's something that they've really got to address, having lost basically the entire backcourt from last season.
10: Talking with Jeff Drummond from CatsIllustrated.com. Brayden Hawthorne's the guy that there was a lot of buzz last year from people who saw practice or with reporters who would get some info from people who saw practice talking about just how talented Brayden was. But they chose not to take the red shirt off and let him get more developed physically. So there's, Mark Story wrote he's the mystery man for this team. What did you hear from him yesterday that was noteworthy?
9: Well, one of the more interesting things from him was in regards to the new rule that has just been put into place with the 5-for-5 deal. And he kind of mentioned to us, you know, if I had known this was going to go through, I may have actually decided to play last year. The coaching staff left it up to him, and he chose the red shirt, but that's ultimately probably going to cost him a season of eligibility. Now, if he's as good as some people suggest from his recruiting ranking and what some of the folks said who got to watch him in practice occasionally, that extra year is probably not going to come into play. But just thought it was interesting that a player was kind of thinking in those terms and paying attention to what was going on in the news.
10: He's a guy that is one of many players who gives this team great length. And that's, I would think, what will help them be better defensively. Maybe they don't have a lockdown Lamont Butler type guy, but they have a lot of length and size, and be hard to shoot over or get around.
9: Yeah, you would think so. And you can't help but think about Tayshaun Prince when you're around Brayden Hawthorne. The similarities are just uncanny. Now, he appreciates that and the fact that people bring that up, but he's also kind of making it a point with us to say, hey, I want to be known as my own brand, you know, so to speak. He wants to carve out his own niche here at Kentucky and be a star in his own right. But just the physical size and length and kind of the weight that he plays on, even the way he shoots, the left-handed jumper, is going to remind a lot of people of Tayshaun.
10: You know, I get exactly what you're saying, and it's, there are times where fans or heck, sometimes even other media members, he's saying he's another Tayshaun Prince. You know, no, you're just saying similar body type. Same thing with Alex Wilkins and Coach Pope this week said, you know, and he had basically the drill was you have one sentence to describe a player in the shot clock feature they were doing. And it's like, well, that, when you say that, it gives you an idea. You know what Shea looks like and what his game was. And, okay, this guy's built that way. Okay, that's, I get that. You're not saying Shea, and also the Shea Gilgeous Alexander at Kentucky was not the Shea Gilgeous Alexander that we see now.
9: Exactly. And, you know, we typically, the first thing that we fall back on when we make some of those comparisons is just kind of what we see visibly with the body and kind of how guys move and that type of thing. And sometimes it leads to some stereotypes too. In fairness, we get caught up in that trap from time to time, but it's unavoidable with Braden Hawthorne, and I think you're going to hear that. You know how we when we watch the games or listen to the games, I should point out.
10: There you go. Thank you.
9: With Tom, we're probably going to hear that once every game. I don't think it's going to slip past the broadcasters.
10: Yeah, it may become like Willie Cauley Stein in football.
9: Yes. Zoom Diallo, or how did Bam get his nickname?
10: Yes. Zoom Diallo, in the soundbite we played in the opening segment today, he talked about one of the things he liked about coming to Kentucky was the freedom that you had to shoot the three, and that he wanted to improve that. And you know, people will look at his numbers from two seasons at Washington and think, well, you know, that's not going to happen. Look at those numbers. I just went back, and you were talking about Lamont Butler. Lamont, his first season at San Diego State, shot 29%, 33%, 33%, 31%. At Kentucky, 39%. So you can improve.
9: Absolutely. And we saw some similar things from Denzel Aberdeen last season. That was a question surrounding him, and he got to the point where he could be a fairly dangerous threat that people had to honor. And once they had to, there are a lot of similarities, I think, between Diallo and Aberdeen in play style. When I see some of his Washington clips, is a guy you have to come out and honor and defend that shot. And when you do that, that opens up some paths for him to put the ball on the floor and attack the basket and finish in the lane. I think that might be his biggest strength that he brings to this team. Not just finishing, but getting into the lane and making some things happen for his teammates too. They all had positive things to say yesterday about his vision and ability to find the open guy.
10: At JDrum UK on X, CatsIllustrated.com on the web. Thank you, Jeff.
9: All right, Tom. Thanks.
10: We'll close out this edition of the Leach Report, presented by Bobcat Enterprises. When we come right back.
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2: 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Antoine Walker, Tony Delk, Walter McCarty, all from the 96 national championship team, were first round draft picks. Guy named Mark Pope was taken in the second round. And happy heavenly birthday to Quentin McCord, former star receiver of the air raid era in the late 90s. And we lost Q much, much too soon. Kentucky Pro Football Hall of Fame will induct its latest class tonight. Jerry Blanton, who we talked to last week, is part of the group. The great defensive tackle in those 76 and 77 Kentucky teams that won 19 games over two seasons and shared an SEC championship. Jerry played with the Chiefs. Ermal Allen was an assistant coach at UK and then legendary scout for the Dallas Cowboys. Mark Pike from Dixie Heights High School played at Georgia Tech and with the Bills. Bilal Powell, U of L running back, and played for the Jets. And Chad Pennington from Marshall, and the longtime coach here at Sayre. And he played for the Jets and the Dolphins. And congrats to all five gentlemen going into the Kentucky Pro Football Hall of Fame tonight. Have a great weekend, everybody.
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2: Welcome, everyone. 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Here in Owensboro on a rainy day, I got up early, Billy, and drove, I think, starting around 6:15 from Louisville. You got up, and I think you drove, what, starting at 5:30 this morning to get here?
29: Yeah, we left about 5:30. I made the mistake to watch the USA soccer game until about 12:30 last night. So yeah. We're running on fumes, but great to be here. And they had a whole nice tent set up for us outside. Yeah. We had to pivot, and we're now inside, but we're going to have a good time today.
2: It's very, very nasty out there. Yeah. But we moved in here. We're inside. Like, I've got a sink next to me, and then everybody's sitting at, like, rows of tables. I feel like I'm, like, teaching a home ec class or something. Like, everybody's eating donuts and... You know, if you need me to, like, tell you how to whip up any kind of recipe, I'm here for you.
29: It feels like we're at the fair a little bit when they do those, like, cooking
2: like a demonstration. Yeah,
29: exactly. And there's always a big crowd around it.
2: Remember the Ginsu knife that was on, like, those late infomercials, like, late at night?
29: It and would then just cut through everything.
2: Yeah, it would stick it through a penny. Yeah. They would show, like, how you need this if you're a cook. And then you had the guy that was, what was that thing? Set it and forget it. Remember what I'm talking about? You guys remember that, right? That the infomercial that was on late at night, you put in your turkey and you set it and you forget it. I feel like that's what we're about to do, an infomercial here.
29: Infomercials are a big part of my childhood. I feel like I'd wake up, you know, in the middle of the night, maybe if I'm sleeping on the couch, and be in the right in the middle of what, ShamWow or
2: ShamWow guy. I think he got in some trouble.
29: he did. Yeah, Billy Mays maybe as well. So it does feel like that today.
2: Yep, this is the grand opening for this facility here. The Freedom House will serve approximately 30 mothers and their kids and includes residential treatment services, recovery supports, and transitional living opportunities designed to help women build stable, independent futures. And if you'd like to join this type of work, there are job openings here at the Freedom House in Owensboro specifically for therapists and support technicians. You can email Amanda Y at voamid.org. As I was driving in, you know, good memories for me being here in Owensboro. I don't know the last time we did an Owensboro KSR show. It's been a while. Mm-hmm. But the thing that comes to mind for me in Owensboro was actually the night where Kentucky football broke the streak against Florida.
29: Okay.
1: But that wasn't exactly why, for me, it was a great memory. It was because I was in Owensboro to get into the ring that night with Jerry the King Lawler. Oh. It was a wrestling show that I was a part of. They said, do you want to come over here? Like, Jerry's coming to Kentucky, and we'd like you to be a part of the show. And I never will forget getting in Owensboro Sports Center right up the road from here and cutting a vicious promo on the people of Owensboro. I didn't really mean that, okay? You guys are great people. I didn't mean those things that I said if you were there. But that was a great night. Being here in Owensboro. Good to be back here.
29: Well, we can't hold you to your promos in every town, or the whole state would hate you.
1: Everybody would hate me.
29: I think you go after every age group in every town. So we know that of you, Shannon. But what a dream to wrestle with Jerry, right?
1: I didn't really get to wrestle with him. The problem was he didn't get his physical, like the state of Kentucky.
29: What?
1: The commission of Kentucky. Every state's different in wrestling. Like in Tennessee, you don't have to have like a physical, you don't have to have a wrestling license and all that stuff. In Kentucky, you actually do. You have to have a license, or you pay like $40 and fill out some paperwork, and they don't even give you a physical license, but it's just the right to be able to step into a ring in Kentucky.
29: Huh.
1: And you also have to, if you're over a certain age, pass a physical. Well, Jerry wasn't having any of that. He's like, I'm not going to go through a physical. I'm not doing any of that. I think that was like a few years after he had had his heart attack. He's like, I'm not doing that. He wanted to wrestle that night, but the commissioner, who was actually a good friend of mine, had to step in and go, you can't do it. Oh. And Jerry was hot at him all night long. Like he went off on him right before he went out because they were doing this match, but he couldn't lay his hands on anybody because he didn't have his physical.
29: Oh, wow.
1: So he and I actually couldn't get into any kind of physical altercation.
29: What an awkward situation. You've got to tell the king that he can't wrestle because he didn't get a physical.
1: Well, the way I see it, we really we looked out for Jerry that night because I would have tore him up if I actually got my hands on him. Everybody knows that.
29: Oh,
1: I think it was really for his well-being, not mine.
29: Sure,
1: but
29: sure.
1: But that was the night that we broke the streak for Florida. You know, you think back and what a great night that was for KS Bar. And that was the night that Ryan was up on the table taking his shirt off and spraying beer all over everybody.
29: Oh.
1: It was good times, good memories.
29: Yeah, I that was one in Gainesville, right? That was that Cash Daniel doing the Stone Cold at the end of the game. What a moment.
1: Yep.
29: And what a few years that Mark Stoops had when he was winning 10 games a season and he was able to do that have that success. What a magical run that was. At KS Bar and Grill, you mentioned Ryan on top of the table. Those are probably some of the best memories.
1: Do you think we have a big memory like that for Kentucky football this year?
29: I hope so. I really do. I've gone all in on Will Stein and some of the changes he's made. I'm sure we'll touch on the schedule and some of the comments that are not only that, but the events that are happening at these games. We're planning in advance. Shannon, what a concept.
1: Yeah.
29: I'm excited that we are going to have a couple moments this year from Will Stein in this group.
1: Well, let's just jump right into it. Kentucky got a big football recruit yesterday. I mean, Will Stein is just bringing in these four-star players like it's nothing. And, you know, these are guys that are considering, Georgia's and Alabama's and Clemson yesterday. Yeah. Sean Fox, who is a pass rusher, outside linebacker, commits to Kentucky over Georgia, over Clemson, a huge get once again for Will Stein.
29: Yeah, I think this is the number four linebacker in the state of Indiana, but just alone to hear Clemson and Georgia as the other two teams that you're fighting for. Now, a different college landscape where, you know, guys that want that starter money may go somewhere else if they don't see it at one of these bigger schools, but I think there were a lot of question marks how Will Stein would recruit coming into year one. He's not only the best play caller in the sport, but has a lot of guys in the NFL from the quarterback spot, and we've seen him just kill it, not only at the quarterback spot, but in all these positions. So really building some excitement here to get a four-star linebacker.
1: I saw there was, I don't know what the publication was, but like a college football writer or a website that put out their predictions for Kentucky football and the SEC rankings, and they had Kentucky all the way at the bottom of the SEC. And I saw that because Vince Mero retweeted it.
29: Oh,
1: I still follow Vince on there. And he retweeted it. And I don't know if anybody like kind of picked up on why Vince Mero at Louisville would retweet that. It was a subtle shot at Kentucky.
29: It probably wasn't so subtle. I mean, if he's retweeting SEC stuff, I mean, he's supposed to be ACC only now. But can I be honest? I love it. I love the rivalry that we have with Vince Mero now. And I think part of it is because he can't spell any of these tweets correctly.
1: That's true.
29: So it does give us a little something to chuckle at. But I think rivalries is what makes sports. And so for him to be on the other side tweeting during the middle of the game at one of our reporters, it brings that entertainment value in the rivalry, I think, a little bit more to the forefront.
1: You know, Alabama has been susceptible to losing games that maybe you wouldn't expect them to lose early in the season. We have Alabama on the schedule this year. So maybe, just maybe, if you could pull that win off, you want to talk about memorable wins for Kentucky, especially at Kroger Field. That would be one that would absolutely set the Will Stein start of his career at Kentucky on the right track.
29: Sure, but you got to win that first game first, right? And if you do, that allows your fan base to get really excited.
1: Who's the first game again?
29: I think it's Youngstown State.
1: Youngstown State. We don't beat Youngstown State.
29: Yeah, that would be a tough start to the year. But look, it's about staying healthy. It's about getting these guys ready to go. And you know what, Shannon? When we start to see some of these practice clips of Kenny Minchie throwing a deep ball and hearing some of the rave reviews about the energy about this team, you know, we've got a couple more months of summer, but man, I could start football right now.
1: So you just kind of alluded to it a minute ago. We got like a release yesterday from Kentucky, and they want to do basically a theme at every single home game, which I think is great. Like if you go to like minor league baseball games, if you go to like the Louisville Bats schedule, every single game they've got something going on, whether it's a promotion, a giveaway, they're changing the team name for the day. And Kentucky football released this yesterday, which I think it's great that they're actually, as you said, doing it early and not just kind of springing it on us
29: right
1: 24 hours before the game, because it never worked, right? Like, we tried to do, like, during the Stoops era, a blue-out game or a white-out game or a stripe game, and it never really worked because I think part of it was a lot of people didn't even get the memo because we were waiting until the end of the week before we even announced it.
29: It'd be Thursday afternoon, and they'd come out with, half the stadium wear blue, the other half wear white. Well, people aren't always in tune with the announcements from the university, right? So that's not a lot of time to get ready. Now, conversely, Will Stein recognizes that problem, and I think they emphasized what they released yesterday where it comes to what to wear for each game.
1: And not only that, they actually put, like, a diagram of the stadium. Like, if you're in this section, you wear blue. If you're in this section, you wear white. And it looks like it's actually, coordinated, well thought out, not just thrown together last minute. So the first game, Billy, you better wear your white because we're doing a whiteout. Very first game at home.
29: I'll be in the studio by myself wearing white.
1: Yeah.
29: Cheering everybody on from the producers.
1: I feel like we can handle a whiteout. Like, it's not hard. Just wear white.
29: First game of the year, everybody will be ready for that one.
1: Now, the one I'm worried about is the second game against Alabama, not just because it's Alabama, but because it gets a little more complicated. We're doing a stripe out, which means if you're in one section, you'll wear white. If you're in the next section, you'll wear blue, and it alternates all the way around the stadium. I'm a little concerned about pulling that one off.
29: Well, I have faith. I think we can do it, especially with the heads up now. Yeah. I mean, if it was Friday afternoon and this was released like it has been in the past, it will be a disaster. But we got plenty of time to figure that one out.
1: All right. The third game of the year is going to be a blue-white game. And then here's one I'm looking forward to, a throwback game, October 10th against LSU. You know, we've been seeing Will Stein on social media a lot of times having the Power K hat on or a Power K shirt on. I think this is where we bring back the Power K helmets for this throwback game.
29: In the video that he released, there were not one but two Power Ks in the small amounts announcement for that game. So not only the photo shoot he did with like retro clothing on with recruits, he's embracing this heritage.
1: Yeah.
29: He's not just a coach, he's a fan. I mean, as a guy whose dad played at Kentucky, he understands that importance. So I think, do you take that to the bank? Would you bet on DraftKings that the Power K is coming back at this point? Because I don't think they give you great money or odds for it, but
1: I think it's
29: seems like a slam dunk.
1: It's a good bet. You know, Will Stein growing up a Kentucky fan reminds me somewhat of, Mark Pope playing here, as we always like to say, he gets it. So I think that things that from your childhood that you're nostalgic about, him now being the coach here, he remembers the Power K as a kid. I think that he has embraced it, and I think we will embrace it in the uniforms on these throwback games especially. You got a blue out against Vandy, then Florida comes in later in the year, November 14th. That's a blackout, and then a blue out against Louisville. So there you go. I like that they're doing something basically every game with the fans, and it's not, like I said, thrown together at the last minute. So we got some big recruits coming in, a lot of big guys. How many of these guys, though, do you think on the team could curl 407 pounds with one?
29: See, that's a great question.
1: Yeah.
29: Probably not many. And they probably don't have a wife or a fiance that's cheering them on as hard as Debbie was.
1: Well, yeah. So yesterday, I'm glad that we all, by the way, when we got to KSR, we all agreed. It kind of surprised me. We all agreed that wasn't actually a one-arm curl. Impressive, no doubt about it.
29: Yeah.
1: But there was a little help with the second hand coming in, second arm, standing up, So... We're going to do a live show, I think, there, though, at the house. I went by E-Town today, and I waved to Donnie and Debbie on the way by.
29: Yeah, sure. Yeah.
1: And I almost stopped by to see if I could do 400 pounds. I was working out last night, and I go, let me see how many I can lift.
29: Oh, okay.
1: One.
29: Yeah.
1: Just one. 50 pounds as much as I could do. So that guy's doing 407 pounds, and the best I could do is 50, legitimately.
29: With one arm.
1: With one arm. That's still impressive that somebody can do that, especially at that age.
29: Yeah, I still liked how Debbie was like, he has to use that second hand to balance because he's blind.
1: See?
29: If you didn't know, Shannon, that's a ride or die, no doubt about it.
1: Ride or die. See, she's already making excuses for him. Like, he's got to do that. Like, you don't understand. He's not using that hand. I saw the video, Debbie. I think he's using that other arm quite a bit.
29: She's like, well, I just love how the different sizes of the weights at the bottom, too, right?
1: Yeah.
29: If you go to the gym, it's very uniform. You go 45. You know what, 25s or maybe even a 30.
1: Yeah, I mean, it clearly says
29: it
1: on
29: goes
1: a
29: by size.
1: Clearly right. Says on a barbell how much weight each one is. Yeah. It's a little dicey. Like, you can't see it in the video. It's kind of fuzzy looking. It's like every video we've ever seen of Bigfoot. Like, you can barely, you can't really see it, but you kind of can a little bit. I'm going to take their word. That's 407. Is that what we said? 407 pounds. I'm going to take their word on that.
29: If Bigfoot's a legend, so is Donnie.
1: And Donnie is a legend.
29: We only get grainy cell phone footage for legends like that. But do you think that happens? You think they do a show from Donnie and Debbie's house?
1: It depends. I mean, if you know KSR's track record, there's a lot of things that we've said we would do in the past, and we've followed through on about 15% of those things.
29: I go lower, probably.
1: 10%?
29: Yeah.
1: Yeah, so I'm down with it. I'm down going to hang out with Debbie and Donnie.
29: Yeah.
1: So we'll see if we can make that happen. 859-280-2287 is the KSR pre-show. 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They got donuts here. They got all sorts of stuff for you as well. Volunteers of America, they do great work. We'll tell you more about it as we go throughout the show. And we want to hear from you. 859-280-2287. We'll be right back. It is the KSR pre-show.
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28: Talk
1: we are live in Owensboro at the Freedom House, operated by Volunteers of America Mid-State here in Owensboro. We'd like to thank some of the sponsors today, the city of Owensboro, of course, and Vector Security as well for having us out here today.
3: Yes.
1: You know, Billy, you and I were complaining about getting up at for you, I guess, 5:30 and leaving this morning. And right. I was like, oh, I had to leave at 6:20 this morning to get here. And I'm thinking about, you know, my day that I've got later on because we're playing, Alice Blue Gowns playing over in Lexington tonight at Lakeside Live starting at 7 o'clock, assuming the weather is going to hold off.
3: Yeah.
1: We'll let you know, by the way, if anybody's planning on coming out to that. They're going to make a decision by, I think, 3:30, so we'll post it on social media. But I was just thinking about, man, like, what a long day I've got. And then during the break, I overhear Todd, who's sitting right here in the front row, just casually mentioning to Mario, wasn't bragging about it or anything. I just overheard him saying, yeah, I just got off a 48-hour shift, and I came here to the pre-show. 48 wow. hours. I mean, come on, give it up for Todd. That's something I couldn't
3: yes.
1: do. Like, the longest I think I've ever stayed awake continuously was when I did the 50-mile walk, and that might have been 36 hours or
3: yeah.
1: something like that. But 48 hours, there is no way. And then to come here to the pre-show.
3: Yeah.
1: Like, I would be at home sleeping probably till Sunday if I worked 48 hours straight.
3: Yeah, so thank you so much for coming. I
1: yeah.
3: see you have the Hancock County EMS shirt on, so you're
1: yeah.
3: obviously doing a much more important job than us, too. So thank you for everything that you do. And speaking of people in the crowd, Marcia is here.
1: Yeah, I'm glad you mentioned Marcia.
3: She brought us gifts.
1: Marcia always comes with gifts. She always brings us some stuff, including... This time, she brought a book called Looney Laws That You Never Knew You Were Breaking. And you've got one called...
3: News of the Weird. And
1: yeah.
3: she said, so you don't have to use that doctor anymore. The Dr. Dave's Ultimate Project.
1: Oh, that's right. So yeah. This is some old school throwback stuff here. I'm going to give you one here.
3: Okay, and I got one for you, too. So
1: okay.
3: you go ahead.
1: I might give you a couple because these are entertaining in my opinion.
3: We got time to kill. Yeah,
1: yeah you tell me. In Louisiana, did you know that it is illegal to rob a bank and then shoot a bank teller with a water pistol?
3: Well, I wouldn't want to be shot with any pistol after getting robbed with
1: but
3: a
1: I'm
3: bank.
1: But I'm saying, so like, if we're ranking the order of things I would want to be shot with after being robbed, I think water pistol, like if it went bang, bang, and he squirted me with water, I think I would be like, this is my lucky day. You know, I could have gotten, you know, something else, like a bullet to
3: That's
1: the head.
3: That's true. You,
1: yeah.
3: you count your blessings after the water pistol hits you instead of the actual pistol.
1: Yeah.
3: I got one here for you, Shannon.
1: Okay.
3: These are occupational hazards. A fist fight broke out between two surgeons during an operation at Arrow Park Hospital in Birkenhead, England, when they clashed over working hours. One of the doctors had to be treated for minor injuries while a junior physician stepped in and finished the operation.
1: No way. Wow. Talk about things that could not happen now, right?
3: So this is like Dr. Dave's from like the 1900s.
1: Yeah.
3: I really appreciate this gift. I think we'll work some of these stories in.
1: I'm going to give you one more here.
3: Give it to me.
1: A woman in the state of Ohio is legally allowed to destroy her mate's hunting and fishing junk whenever she pleases. She can even burn his old clothing as well. That's legal. You
3: well,
1: can do that.
3: I don't like that. I mean,
1: what do you mean?
3: Why are you throwing out my junk and burning it?
1: Well, because you got junk. Like, you know, like you had a bunch of junk in your garage. You had a garage sale. But if you guys were like up in Ohio, Marissa could legally just burn your stuff right there in the driveway and it would be fine. Like, you could call the cops all you want. They're not going to do anything about it.
3: Well, now I feel like a hoarder saying, I'm going to keep all this junk. I got a lot of tackle. I can't just burn it, Shannon, because my wife thinks it's not, shouldn't be there.
1: Okay, anymore. I didn't proofread this one or anything. So let me see. The Bluegrass State is well known for a few of their stranger pieces of loony legislation. Kentucky legislators actually passed a law making it a criminal offense to fire a gun that wasn't loaded. So there you go.
3: Wow.
1: Just some of that. We'll give you some more of these as we go throughout the show.
3: The more you know.
1: Yeah. 859-280-2287. You should know about DraftKings. I tell you about it every day. Do you not know what it is by now?
3: Well, if you didn't think that game for the USA didn't matter, you weren't betting on DraftKings.
1: Yeah.
3: Because that definitely mattered.
1: So what happened? We lost on a last-second shot. You stayed up late to watch us lose in a meaningless
3: last
1: game.
3: Last kick of the game, Shannon. They ended
1: yeah.
3: up losing. But look, it was all the backups in, really, and they showed a lot of fight. I think it's good to face some of this adversity before you go into that knockout stage. We've seen Kentucky teams lose that game late
1: yeah.
3: and kind of be a catalyst for them, so hopefully that's the case for this United States team.
1: All right, so DraftKings Sportsbook, it's live in all 50 states. 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Congrats to the UK Hall of Fame class inductees led by MKG. Michael Kidd Gilchrist will be inducted. We also had some other athletes as well. UK women's basketball players. We had Leah Edmond, who is arguably the greatest player in Kentucky volleyball history, Billy. Listen to this, 1,978 kills.
29: Great broadcaster, too. She's done a lot of the games on TV, and she does a fantastic job.
1: Let's see, Patty Jo Hedges Ward. That sounds like a Kentucky player right there. Patty Jo Hedges Ward.
29: I like the four-word names, Shane. You don't see that too often.
1: Yep. It was Kentucky women's first ever SEC tournament championship back in 1982. She was a part of that team. Paul Calhoun for the football.

0: Do you think Lindsey Wilson will ever bring you back and induct you?
1: No, probably not. I don't think I did anything there. I mean, I played on the JV team. I played a handful of games, I think, on the varsity team that 1 year I was there. So, no, I don't think that's going to be a thing.
0: Well, that's a shame. Western, you can give me a call anytime you'd like.
1: Let's see. In Cleveland, you can't catch a mouse unless you have a valid hunting license. Did you know that?
0: Well, that's funny because a few years ago, we spent 2 days talking about how to catch that mouse out of your garage.
1: Yeah. I would have to have a hunting license in Cleveland.
0: You'd be breaking the law.
1: I like that some of these are circled. Did you circle these, by the way, or was that somebody? No, okay, Marsha didn't circle these. I thought maybe she was the one going through there. Yeah, so we'll give you a few more as we go throughout the show today. 859-280-2287. Again, we're here at Freedom House, operated by Volunteers of America. Freedom House is the only residential recovery program in the state that allows mothers and kids to live together while the mother gets treatment for addiction. They do great work here, and you need to check it out if you know somebody that needs help. You can also, like I said, join in. They're looking for people to work here as well. So there's job openings as well here at the Freedom House. All right, we're going to take a break. We're going to take your calls, 859-280-2287. They got the new college football video game for Kentucky. Where do they rank? We'll tell you about that coming up for those of you who are football video game nerds. And we'll take your calls coming up next here on the KSR Pre-Show.
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4: 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Monmouth, Oregon, Billy.
5: What about it?
4: It says, if you go to Monmouth, Oregon, women who are unchaperoned aren't ever allowed to climb into a car with a man, even if the man happens to be someone they know quite well.
5: Well, that seems like a pretty outdated Looney law, as the book says.
4: Just don't try to do it. I mean, they're gonna throw it to you.
5: Here's one situation you might find humorous. Two suspects aged 20 and 21 were arrested and charged with stealing a statue of Ronald McDonald from outside a McDonald's restaurant in Pennsylvania and holding it for ransom, demanding 150 hamburgers, 150 milkshakes, and one diet soda to go. The ransom note signed the Hamburglar and delivered to the drive-through window. They were eventually arrested.
4: Nice. 859-280-2287. Richie Farmer, you know, he always texts in during the show. He wanted to know, is it breaking and entering if a mouse comes into your house? I would think that you would be able to get. I don't think you'd have to have a license to catch it, right? You know, there's been a lot of talk yesterday, especially in the first segment of KSR, about things around the house that Matt doesn't know how to do. And there's just like basic things, like changing an air filter in a house. It's very, very simple. You take the thing out, you put it right, but you put a new one in. It's very simple. It's the easiest thing you can do.
5: I had to learn that pretty early on, first time you get a house.
4: So I found a list here of things that every man should be able to do.
5: Okay.
4: Now, there's a bunch of them here. I'm not going to go through all of them, but I'm going to run through a good list of them here. I'm going to see how many of these, Billy, can you do as a man? All right, you ready?
5: I'm grading my manlyhood.
4: All right, so you're about to get married. I assume that you're going to wear not a bow tie, but a necktie, right?
5: I will have a bow tie on.
4: Oh, you're shooting down my bit already, but I was going to ask you, do you know how to tie a necktie? Because they say every man should know how to tie a necktie.
5: I do. Being in a fraternity, you've got to learn to do that. So, yes, what about you?
4: It's been a long time. Like, I remembered how to do it. It may take me a few tries, but I could get there eventually. Like, first try, maybe not, but, you know, give me 10 minutes, I could figure it out.
5: Okay.
4: Number two, build a campfire.
5: Oh, I was just talking about this with somebody. Yes, I can build a campfire.
4: But can you start it?
5: No, I can't. Like, if I could.
4: so you could put the twigs together.
5: That's right.
4: But you can't necessarily start the fire.
5: You asked me to start rubbing twigs together to get the fire going. Probably not. I mean, I'm going to need some lighter fluid in a match or something.
4: Yeah. Here's one we know that Matt definitely can't do. Number three, hang a picture. We know if you've been to Matt's house, he's got some great artwork too. It's just leaning against the baseboard on the floor and not up on the wall.
5: That's a pretty low bar. You're a man. If you can hang a picture, I mean, it's not that hard to hang a picture, is it?
4: I don't think it is. I mean, you need a hammer, a nail, and a level, and you're good to go usually. Okay, this one I do not know how to do, and if I was out in the woods and this happened to me, I would die. Treat a snake bite.
5: Oh.
4: You know how to treat a snake bite.
5: Aren't you supposed to suck the venom out of the bite?
4: I don't think so.
5: Anybody? Anybody want to back me? Nobody.
4: Wait, you're supposed to suck your own venom out of you?
5: If
4: it would go
5: you
4: right
5: get
4: back
5: bit,
4: in.
5: You need to, like, suck the venom out of where you got bit.
4: But then it's going right back into your body.
5: Well, you don't swallow it, Shannon. You spit it out. I promise you this is a thing.
4: Yeah, I think maybe if it's another person, you can do that. I don't think you want to suck your own venom out of your snake bite.
5: Well, you better hope you don't get bit by a snake around me, Shannon.
4: Here's another one. Yeah, stay away. I'd rather die than you suck the venom out of a snake bite.
5: Just trying to help.
4: Here's another one in the wilderness. If you ever get caught in this situation, every man, they say, should know how to survive a bear attack.
5: No, I got no chance against a bear. But there's like a nursery rhyme.
4: So if it's a black bear, you fight back.
5: Okay.
4: Right?
5: I don't know. You tell me.
4: I think I'm right about this.
5: Man here.
4: If it's brown, you lie down because the brown bear is going to get you regardless. You got to play dead, right? You're going to be dead in a minute. You might as well go ahead and start practicing. If it's...
5: You're white, you're dead?
4: That doesn't rhyme. I don't think that's right. I think if it's white, you're just dead anyway.
5: I think,
4: but I don't think that's the actual...
5: It didn't rhyme.
4: Yeah.
5: So I'm not surviving a bear attack. Are you saying you are surviving based on your memory of that nursery ride?
4: No, no. I'm dead, too. So we've already died twice in this. Yeah. Wet shave. Know how to wet shave. Not an electric shave, but actually know how to shave your face without an electric razor.
5: Yeah, I do that. Not often, but I do it.
4: Okay, can you do this one? Because a lot of cars now are doing it for you. Can you parallel park?
5: No.
4: You don't know how to parallel park.
5: No, I can.
4: I've lost the ability to do it very confidently. So it's date night.
5: Uh-huh.
4: You and the fiance are out. You're about to go to a movie, but there's nowhere else to park. Yeah. You got to parallel. You're getting out of the car and letting your fiance parallel park.
5: We'll make another loop around the building. We'll find another spot.
4: Does she know how to do it?
5: Probably. Yeah, probably okay. So. I've got a big car, Shannon, okay? It's a lot a lot more difficult for me to do it than her. But.
4: Can you fix a leaky faucet? That's a no for me. I'm not a plumber.
5: I've unclogged a drain, but if it's leaking, I can't do it on my own. So
4: okay.
5: No.
4: How about treat a burn? You ever had a burn?
5: Well, yeah, I got aloe.
4: Put a little aloe vera on it.
5: Okay, does that count?
4: I think it does.
5: Okay, good. We can do that.
4: How about this one? Can you grill with charcoal?
5: Of course.
4: Okay.
5: Charcoal or propane?
4: Perform CPR.
5: No. Don't think I'm CPR certified. Are you?
4: No. No. I've worked at a hospital. One would think that maybe I should be.
5: You definitely should.
4: I wasn't actually working on the patients, by the way, though. So, you know, but you would think that anybody in a hospital, just in case of emergency.
5: We should get that done. We should be CPR certified, dude.
4: A couple more here. Throw a spiral. We can all do that, right?
5: Well, not all of us, but yeah, I definitely can.
4: And then finally, sew a button. Just a few of the things that they say that, and I don't think I can sew a button.
5: I could not sew a button, but.
4: And I'm like, you know what? I don't know what to do with this.
5: That button's lost to time for me unless I can find a tailor.
4: All right, so a little bit of, like, I guess, interviews and reports coming out of Kentucky basketball. We talked about some of it yesterday. They did some interviews yesterday with Zoom.
5: Yeah.
4: I think Justin McBride was one of them. I can't remember who the other one was. You might remember. But it seems like, though, from what I can gather, that Zoom Diallo is the far and away leader here. I know that Moreno, we would say, is also a leader coming back. But Zoom seems to be the guy that's sort of holding court in practice. You know, the guy that's encouraging players, like when they're doing a lot of like conditioning type stuff, and he's the guy like trying to
5: vocal leader.
4: The vocal leader, I think. So I think that's good. I mean, I think you want your point guard to be that.
5: Well, yeah, Matt's talked a lot about the vocal leader needing to be a good player on the team. You can't just be a second or third stringer and trying to get everybody hyped up. So the fact that Zoom, point guard one, is coming in with that kind of energy and that kind of leadership is great. I've also been hearing Alex Wilkins has been looking really good. Now, this is the time
4: where
5: everybody...
4: Well, he's SGA, right? He's Shai Gilgeous-Alexander. Exactly. If you listen to Mark Pope, I'm like,
5: That's very high praise. He may have regretted saying that as soon as he said it.
4: And we got Julius Randle as Justin McBride.
5: Because it's given these guys some high expectations. But from what I've heard, I mean, this backcourt could be a problem if they can stay healthy.
4: Okay. You said we got five callers now?
5: I think he said a caller.
4: Right? Oh, a caller. Okay, let's go. All right, let's go to the phones. Who do we got, Rick?
6: Got Mike on the line.
4: Hey, Mike, what's up?
7: Hey, Shannon, how y'all doing?
4: Hey, you're doing good.
7: I want to call you out because you've got a girlfriend that knows how to do all household projects.
4: That's true. She knows much more than I do. Like the, I'm not going to do that.
7: I was over at his house the other night.
4: Now listen to this.
7: Working on plumbing. And Shannon was out talking to us. And his girlfriend was fixing the plumbing issue.
4: That's true.
5: Oh,
4: that's true.
5: Wow.
4: I mean, I held the pipe together. I mean, she was doing all the work, but I was at least holding it together. Like, there had to be somebody. Like, I'm really, what I found is when people are fixing things, I'm a great supervisor. I'm like, you know what? I think that needs to be tweaked a little bit there, or, you know.
5: Where is Shannon with this leaky sink? Oh, he's out in the garage again.
4: Now, hold on now. Full disclosure, we just went through that list, and I told you I could not fix a leaky faucet. I didn't claim that I could fix it. I told you I couldn't do it, Mike.
7: Well, I mean, I feel like he does most of all the problems.
4: Yeah, well, I don't know how to fix any problems around the house.
5: A long list.
7: I mean,
4: say it again.
7: She's got it all. Plus, she's good looking.
4: Oh, okay.
5: Oh,
4: all right.
5: Wow.
4: All right, Mike. You got
7: a handy woman that's good looking.
4: Well, thank you. Thank you, Mike. I appreciate that. Thanks for the call.
5: Mike calling to give you some props this morning.
4: Mike's like the paparazzi, man. He's going to call and he's going to tell everybody out there what you're up to and what you got going on.
5: Well, he's not fixing the stuff inside the house because he's outside growing pumpkins.
4: That's right. The pumpkins are coming up, by the way. I'm going to have a lot of pumpkins this year. And the good thing is it's raining, so I'm like a farmer now. I got my farmer's almanac. I know when it's going to rain. I know when the fishing's good, and I know when the pumpkins are going to grow.
5: Well, I'm never buying a pumpkin again. I will forever, hopefully, get a pumpkin from Shannon the Dude from now on in October.
4: All right, 859-280-2287. We'll take a break here, and we'll come back for our final segment live here at the Volunteers of America in Owensboro. We'll be right back here on the KSR Pre-Show.
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4: Final segment of the KSR Pre-Show. Shannon the Dude and Billy Rutledge. Still got a couple of open lines if you want to jump in on this last segment. 859-280-2287. As I've said, we're at the Freedom House, operated by Volunteers of America. And too often, Billy, mothers are forced to choose between getting the treatment they need and remaining with their kids. No mother should ever have to make that choice, and here they don't have to.
5: Yeah, and at this facility, women served at the Freedom House also receive assistance with job training and long-term housing and education options. So it's they give back in a lot of different ways.
4: Continuing on with a couple of other things that they say men, all men, should be able to do. Here's one I know you can't do. Break down a door.
5: Oh.
4: We saw Billy when he got... He got locked That's into that bathroom door at the cabin down Soldier Creek.
5: Now, hold on now. Yeah. I didn't want to vandalize the trailer. I didn't want to damage the property at all. But you put me in a life or death situation, I could have broken down.
4: In that moment, it was like The Shining. I could see your eyes sticking through the door, through that crack where we took out the doorknob. And you looked like you were ready to break it down, but you didn't.
5: You've heard some maniacal laughter from Shannon over the last couple weeks. The laughter will forever live in my mind from Shannon when I'm stuck in that bathroom all those years ago.
4: Change a flat tire.
5: I can do that.
4: Here's one that Drew, I'm sure, just had to learn how to do. Change a diaper.
5: Well, you got to remember that to put a diaper there, right? Yeah. Remember, he told us he forgot the diaper.
4: That's right. So yeah.
5: Got to remember the diaper.
4: And then one more here. Navigate with map and compass. Can you do it old school if you're
5: map
4: out in the forest?
5: Map and compass?
4: Can you read a compass?
5: I can't get anywhere without my phone, so I guess that's going to be a no.
4: One person was asking me, this is just random questions here. I didn't make it an ask anything day, but what the heck, you know, let's do it anyway.
5: Why not?
4: One person was asking me, they said they went through a drive-thru recently and was asked to tip. And asked, do I tip at drive-thrus? It's a good question. Like, this is a new thing. I don't know if you've seen this before. Yeah. But when I was out of town this past weekend, there was a place that I went to. I won't say any names, but it was a place where you get coffee. Mm-hmm. And they stick this thing out the window, and you're in a drive-thru, and they're wanting to know if you want to tip. And I'm going, I don't know. Like, are we now tipping at drive-thrus? Like, I feel like the tipping culture has gotten completely out of control to now we're going through drive-thrus and they're asking for a tip.
5: Well, and a lot of times you have to hit several buttons to get to the option to not give a tip, right? It starts maybe 18, 20, 22%. I'm a sucker, Shannon. I probably tip on almost everything I do.
4: Anything?
5: Well, like, I got a beer at the Cubs game. I even put, like, down a dollar for that, too.
4: And I've said this before. The Reds game is the most ridiculous thing ever. You go to the Reds game, especially Matt. He's got these nice seats and this nice little section where you go back, and it's kind of secluded. But you go into the concession area.
5: Self-serve concession.
4: You self-serve everything. You pick out your beer or your drink or whatever you want. You go and you pick out your hot dog. It's there. You go and you ring yourself up like you're at Kroger, like at the self-checkout. And then... after you ring yourself up, after you've already served yourself, they want to know, do you want a tip? I'm like, does the tip go to me? Like, who am I tipping here? Like, I did all the work. I went around and got everything myself. I rang myself up. Like, I don't get it.
5: Well, what they do is they stand next to the machine, the self-serve machine, and they'll start it for you. They'll hit a couple buttons and get that purchase started.
4: Yeah, but I know how to do it. Like, I know how to activate the screen. Like, they're waking up the screen for me like they did me a favor, like I couldn't figure it out.
5: Yeah, well, that's an egregious one, right?
4: Yeah.
5: The other times, you just kind of don't know what to do because you're right. The culture's gotten very strange.
4: I'll tell you somebody who deserves a tip and they never put a tip jar out.
5: What's that?
4: How about a commercial airline pilot? Like, that person got me from one city to another in an hour and a half, and we didn't die. Like, I was getting off the plane. I was thinking, you know what? I'd like to tip that guy. Like, that's the guy that should have the tip jar out. Like, I just got you from one city to another, 30,000 feet in the air. You didn't die. How about my tip?
5: So you're tipping after the flight.
4: I would tip a pilot every time if there was, like, the ability to do that.
5: I might tip him before the flight. Just give them a 20 and say, hey, keep me safe. I got a big weekend coming up, you know?
4: Well, I mean, I think they have an incentive to be safe, too. They're in the plane, too.
5: Well, just a little extra incentive with the 20.
4: But I'm just saying, like, I always think about that. I'm like, you know, you leave the plane and there's always the pilot saying goodbye. Like, I would hand them a 20.
5: And there's some restaurants that are so humble, they won't even add, like, a tip on there. They don't give you that option. And a lot of times, those are the places you do want a tip, so...
4: And then there's the other ones that just automatically added on there, even if it's not like a... If it's a party of eight, I get it.
5: Yeah.
4: But if it's me and you, and we're going out, and we're having like a couple of burgers...
5: Sorry, you're
4: going
5: to pay 22% when you put it on your
4: And then
5: bill.
4: They trick you, because then you also add on the additional tip, and you didn't even know that you were tipping to begin with.
5: Yeah.
4: Let's go to the phones. 859-280-2287. Who do we got, Rick?
6: Ryan is up next.
4: Hey, Ryan.
5: Hey, Ryan.
20: Hey, Shannon. You talking about not fixing stuff. I was married twice, and I dated both my wife 6 months, and I told him I could cook and clean and do yard work, but the only thing I fixed was supper. As far as parallel parking, in the old days you had big cars. I could parallel park a small car, I think. I don't know about a big car, but I've never been mechanically inclined. And some men are mechanically inclined and build stuff. Some men aren't. But I've took a lot of flack over it over the years. But I did hard physical construction work. I was a hod carrier, and I didn't work union. I worked residential. I carried a hod on my shoulder, and I could carry mortar bricks up 6-7 scaffolds high. So I would tell them that when they get on me. Thanks for taking my call.
4: All right, I appreciate it. You know, some of these things, though, how are you just supposed to just know how to do certain things, you know? You got to be taught these things.
5: Yeah, exactly. YouTube teaches it for you now if you don't know how to do it.
4: Let's take another call. Who do we got next, Rick?
6: Bob in Jamestown.
4: Oh, Bob in Jamestown. Now calling the pre-show. What's up, Bob?
0: How you doing, guys? You know, Owensboro's a home of rock festival, bluegrass festival this weekend.
4: You guys got a bluegrass the fireworks show going on, too, right? Is that right? Yeah, okay.
5: Nice.
4: Yeah.
0: You guys
4: anything else,
0: big,
4: Bob?
0: Big time. No, that's it.
5: That's it.
4: All right, Bob, I appreciate it.
5: We gave him the floor.
4: See?
5: He only gave us one comment.
4: Bob is now transitioning from KSR down to the pre-show because he feels like he can get on quicker, I guess.
5: I guess Matt understands that.
4: Are you going to be buying the new college football video game? Are you into this?
5: Yeah, I'll probably make the purchase at some point.
4: Okay, so I guess I'm still holding out for the basketball game. Like, I was way into the college basketball games back, I guess, in 2008 was the last one that came out. Yeah. Well, Kentucky ranks 34th overall on the new college football video game, for those of you who are interested. And I haven't bought it yet because I feel like I would get sucked into being like the 40-year-old guy who's sitting around the house and, like, instead of out mowing the lawn and doing stuff that, like, you know, adults do, I would be sitting there playing a video game like a teenager. So I guess purposely not gotten the college football video game just because of that. Because you get into it, you play the season, you got to play all the games. Next thing you know, you've spent an ungodly amount of time on video games.
5: Well, you don't have the video game, yet you don't do anything around the house, as we just learned. So I don't know what you mean by that. But, you know, I think it's, you know, when I was a kid, I would play Madden, and I would know every team and player in the league just because I played it. You know, you play as the Kentucky team, it's a great way to learn the roster pretty quickly. So I'm looking forward to that. What did you say the ranking was?
4: 34th overall.
5: That's better than I expected.
4: Yeah, so there you go. For those of you who are going to be buying the new college football video game. One more thing, since we haven't touched on anything from Dr. Dave today. You know, Matt was giving you so much crap for using Dr. Dave. Here's a Dr. Dave topic for you.
5: Let's go.
4: You want to end the week on a doc? I feel like this is the appropriate way to end the show this week on a Dr. Dave story.
5: I think that's perfect.
4: Billy, how many Americans do you think under the age of 35 are still living at home with their parents? Oh,
5: my generation, probably a lot. Like a percentage is what you're asking
4: Give me a percentage.
5: Under 35?
4: Under the age of 35, still living at home with mom and dad.
5: I'll give 30%.
4: You're close. 33.
5: Okay.
4: One out of every three Americans
5: I know my generation.
4: Of 35, still living at home with mom and dad. So for those of you who are parents who maybe have a 16, maybe 17-year-old, and you're thinking, you know, one or two more years, we're going to be empty nesters here. Double that, all right? And then, like, you know, by the time they're 34, maybe 35, they'll be ready to leave the house.
5: I swallowed a lot of pride moving back in with my parents after college. You live on your own, you experience life, and then what you have to do is take a part-time job and go live with mom and dad again.
4: Yeah.
5: But to hear 35 and under 30% of people, that makes me feel a little bit better about my decisions.
4: The cost of buying a home, obviously, is continued to go up over the years. And then just the cost to even get an apartment, you know, and these aren't necessarily people who don't have a job in this study. This is just, you know, people who have a job but still can't even afford to move out of the house with mom and dad.
5: I think there used to be a stigma with that. I think that's probably going away now.
4: All right. Big thanks to everybody. We've got a great crowd here, by the way.
5: Yeah, thank you.
4: Thank you guys so much for being here. We appreciate that. Of course, big thanks to Volunteers of America. Freedom House, that's where we're at today. This is the grand opening. Great facility that they have here. They do great work as well. 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And if you'd like to join this work, there are job openings as well here at the Freedom House. On the way out, KSR is the promo code on DraftKings. 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KSR is up next. We're the pre-show. Thanks for listening.
5: 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Well, I don't know why I
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25: In Major League Baseball, Junior Caminero hit 3 home runs as the Rays beat the Royals 13-2. Pirates smoked the Mariners 5-1. A's beat the Giants in San Francisco 9-6. Red Sox double up the Yankees 6-3. Texas held off Toronto 6-5. The Phillies hit a go-ahead home run in the ninth inning for the third straight game as they doubled up the Nationals 10-5, and the Cubs dropped the Mets 4-3. The Mets also play second baseman Marcus Semien on the 10-day injured list with a strained left hip flexor. The WNBA suspended Phoenix Alyssa Thomas for one game after recklessly making contact with her fist to the throat area of Indiana's Caitlin Clark on Wednesday's game. Thomas also retroactively issued a flagrant foul 2 penalty. The United States finished group play dropping the match 3-2 to Turkey. Ashton Trusty and Sebastian Berhalter scored. Bosnia in the knockout round up next.
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13: Welcome, everyone. It is Kentucky Sports Radio, Friday, June the 26th. I am Matt Jones here in Owensboro, Kentucky, at the Volunteers of America Freedom House Mid-States on an absolutely horrible day of weather, but a great crowd here as we open up the Freedom House in Owensboro, Kentucky. We just did it a couple months ago in Clay County, and now we are here in Owensboro. And what an amazing crowd has come out. The Clark's Plumbing Shop phone lines, 859-280-2287. A-Vision Auto Glass text machine is 772-774-5254. And this edition is sponsored by the T.J. Smith Law Office. If you call T.J., he'll make them pay. I just noticed in the front row something I've never seen at a KSR show before, a Jacksonville State t-shirt right there in the front row. But awesome crowd. If, for those of you, well, probably all over the state, but certainly in the central and western part, you know it is a rain downpour. But we all drove this morning through the weather and got here. And, you know, I thought to myself, man, with this weather, I don't know what the crowd is going to be like. And then we walk in here, Drew, in an absolutely packed house. We are in a kitchen at the Freedom House here, but everyone has filled every corner to get this going this morning.
14: I kind of feel like Martha Stewart or Rachel Ray up here, but this big public yes. kitchen. Could you go ahead and make us a pizza? Show us how it's done?
13: Put
14: on a show for the crowd here?
13: I got into my pantry last night. I saw the flour
14: I
13: have flour. Okay. I have oils, Shannon. I have all the things that one needs.
4: You have it all, but you don't know what to do with it, though.
13: You got to have it first.
4: That's right. Yeah.
13: Well, if you don't have it, if you don't have it, it wouldn't matter if you knew what to do with it anyway.
4: Yeah, was your alarm going off the entire time?
13: I'm going to talk about that here in just a second. We are at Freedom House. This is, of course, a residential recovery program that has been going up around the state that allows mothers and children to live together while the mother gets treatment for addiction. Today is the grand opening. There are 30 mothers and their children that can be served right here, residential treatment services in the community. We saw what they've done in other places. And now coming to this part of the state, and this is a group I support. We've been at the opening in Louisville, we've been at the opening in Clay County, and now we've been at the opening here, and I'm sure we'll do others. And it's great for the community and this area. And thanks to everybody that came out to support, not just us, but this house as well.
14: Yeah, and it's a great turnout here to support as well. A lot of familiar faces. Could just go right down the road. We got Tyler from KS Bar. Haven't seen him in a while.
13: Marcia, oh, there he is. Wow.
14: My aunt and uncle just walked in. It's a big day here.
13: Man, Tyler's got, is that yours? Oh, my goodness. I now have KSR employees with children, and I still don't have a child. So there you go.
14: You should get one. They're fun.
13: So you mentioned that you asked about the alarm.
4: Yes.
13: Yesterday, I had to contact the Hamdens. Okay. Mm-hmm. And they were very nice. Bush and his wife could not have been nicer. Found out a piece of information that I felt bad about. The alarm company called their house four times the night that it went off. Unfortunately, they did say they had their phone off, but yeah. They woke up in a little bit of a panic because they thought maybe their house was being broken into, right. But it was their old house. But we got it all cleared up, got everything canceled, and now, but I felt bad because, you know, since it was under their name, they were getting all the calls as I was walking in and out of my house.
4: You should not feel bad at all. This is on Bush Hamden. We're blaming him for this.
13: Wait a minute, you did that during football season. Sure, you can't do that.
4: Look, he can be blamed for a lot, including your alarm system going off. Now, he should have had, like, an easy transition from one owner to the next. He should have given you all
13: the
4: information.
13: I actually think the alarm system deserves credit because apparently they canceled their account in February, and they said, you know what, we're still gonna so we got it transitioned over, and now, you know, I know the code, and presumably when it goes off, it'll be my fault. Now
14: I just, like, I believe he's with the Dolphins now, so he's down there in Miami enjoying his new life, and this might just continue as you try to go outside and read books with the Ducks late at night.
4: I'm coming over to break in your house to see if it works. I'm gonna test it.
13: I think it's working now, but it's under my name. Billy's gonna sit with us some today.
0: Yes.
13: Billy, good to see you as well.
0: You too. My chair's a little bit higher than yours.
13: I was about to say, your chair's higher than us. It makes it look like you're in charge, and you are not.
4: The booster chair.
0: I am today, I guess. But Bush Hamden let you down one more time?
13: Nah, be nice to Bush Hamden.
14: Can I defend him on that?
13: Yeah.
14: It's on the running back. I mean, they probably shouldn't have run that play four times, but trying to dive over that pile was never going to work.
4: He made the call. You should have called the security, too.
13: We mentioned this yesterday. Is the future of Kentucky football different if they score? Remember, I mean, for people who don't remember, we played Texas. First and goal at the one. Packed house, night game. We had come back. It looked like we were going to, you know, we were down the whole game. Really got nothing accomplished most of the game. Get that last drive. If we score, we win. How is the Kentucky football world different if we win that? I mean, Mark Stoops goes, 5-7 instead of 4-8?
4: Yeah.
13: Does he keep his job?
14: I mean, Cutter had outplayed Arch in that game.
13: Cutter outplayed Arch.
14: Maybe Cutter's still here. Stoops is still here.
13: I mean, you don't know if you get momentum, if you're able to do something else at the end of that year. I mean, who knows if you win another game, but, you know, maybe you would have had a chance. It is funny how life can change on the smallest thing, like the butterfly effect. One little thing can have a huge difference. I mean, is Mark Stoops still the coach? Literally, am I not living in my house?
4: Yes.
13: Like,
14: I think so.
13: Do you think that's plausible?
14: I mean, if you beat Texas and, you know, like you said, you could have taken that with momentum and won a few more games, maybe not gotten smoked in the last two games of the year when you're playing for a bowl. Yeah, I think you're still living next to Rupp Arena, still shopping for houses. Stoops is still the coach. Cutter's probably the quarterback. It changes everything.
4: We hear things happen for a
13: reason. Ryan doesn't get that big payday that
4: that's
13: he got.
4: Right. We hear things happen for a reason. You were meant to be in that house. That's what I mean. But what had to happen was four straight runs.
13: But do you think
4: Mark
13: Stoops would have kept his job at 5-7?
4: Absolutely. I think it muddies the water up just enough to where we're like, you know what? Let's give him one more year.
13: And because it would have been, Billy, a big win against a team. You keep Texas out of the playoff.
4: Yep. Mm-hmm.
13: Okay. You keep Texas out of the playoff. Arch Manning maybe goes into the offseason as the most controversial player in college football. Is he good? Like, it's crazy how those four running plays, the effect it could have had on everybody.
0: I think if that's the only result that changes, then I do think Stoops is still not here. You still lost.
13: You still would have got
0: it. You still lost to Louisville and were embarrassed.
13: You think Mitch Barnhart
0: game.
13: Would have done that?
0: I'm so excited about the new future of it. I want to stick with that. So I think change was needed.
13: Then you
0: really
13: figure out the topics today, Billy. If you don't,
14: Dr. Dave didn't have that on his list. Today.
13: He's like, please change the subject. All right. Well, thanks a lot. No, I will change it because I want to talk about Will Stein because I actually thought yesterday was a really interesting transition. You know, today is June 26th. And you may and I mentioned yesterday, July 1st is it's the fiscal year, I think, for UK athletics. And it's also just a transition is all going to take place. I mean, here are the ones we know. Mitch Barnhart's last day is AD's June 30th. So officially, Jay Batt's first day is July 1st. The Mark Stoops buyout, which will be a number that affects us for the next few years. I'm not going to say that it's going to, like, crush us, But that's going to be however much, 7 million, 8 million, whatever it is, every single year. That starts on July 1st. The last thing that no one's talking about, Eli Capiluto's contract ends June 30th. Now, it can be automatically renewed. It may be. But just something to watch is that next week, going into the 4th of July, and if they wanted to switch the president to somebody they don't necessarily want everybody to know this happened, that would be a good time to do that. And then kind of the Will Stein era, which is already going, continues to move. So Will Stein, they announced yesterday that every UK football game this year has a theme. Okay? They're all going to be either whiteouts, blueouts, blackouts, or stripeouts, which I've never heard of a stripeout before, but they're going to have a stripeout where the stadium is like half blue, half white. There's a throwback game, which to answer your question, I think, ma'am, I think the Power K is coming back against LSU for that game. Nobody has said that specifically, but that's the vibe I've heard. So I think if you've got that old Power K merchandise, you might be ready for the LSU game. But, Drew, we've talked about over the years the football stadium, and really they've just done such a horrible job with game experience, really at football and basketball. I think it got a little better last year, but it just hasn't been where it should be. And it included, I think it was last year, they tried to do a whiteout, and they announced it the night before the game, and most people had already come to Lexington and didn't even have their clothes with them. Now they're announcing this months in advance. Will Stein does the video. He changes in the video into all the different outfits he hopes people wear. I just love the fact that it feels like the making it fun to be at the games, the in-game experience, is clearly a priority to the point that you're announcing this stuff months in advance.
14: Yeah, and the theme shouldn't be that big of a deal with everything Will Stein's done so far, but honestly, that's the most excited I've been what they did yesterday. I begged, like several fans did for years, stop telling us 48 hours before the game about a theme. There was even a game, I can't remember if it was a blackout or a blueout, but the players didn't even match the fans what they were telling them to wear. Everything was just so off, and it's like, this was an easy win if you give people notice ahead of time when you send them their tickets so they can be prepared. I hated that they were so bad at that. So seeing Will Stein put that video out yesterday, I mean, that was like getting a five-star recruit for me, because that was one of my biggest frustrations. When I always say UK Athletics is behind and run on autopilot, now they're finally getting ahead of stuff and trying to be a modern athletic department.
13: And every game has a theme. And, you know, some people will go, well, does that make it not special if every game's a blueout or blackout? We'll see how it goes this year. I love the idea of it, at least. You know, they're doing a salute. Let me just give you a little thing I noticed. They're doing a salute to heroes game. Used to be they did a game for veterans and they did a game for salute to heroes, and they were the two worst games on the calendar. Whenever we played the two worst teams, they make those the games. This year, the salute to heroes game is the Alabama game. I don't know if that means people who are firefighters, policemen, et cetera, get to go. I don't know what, but just that's a little thing. But it used to be, okay, we play Youngstown State, here's where we salute the heroes. Now we're actually going to say, you know what, salute the heroes, you get to Bama. Little things, but I think, Shannon, those are things that actually show your fans you're trying to make this a better experience.
4: Attention to detail. I think that's the difference between a good program and a great program. He's focused on the in-game atmosphere, which has been meh for a lot of years, you know.
13: To be kind, yes.
4: Yeah, and he talked about, you know, maybe changing the third down from the cold whistle to, like, the purge siren or something.
13: But any of that like stuff that works, Shannon, I like that they're wanting to do it.
4: Yes,
13: I like, you know, the cold whistle, I understand why we did it. I get it. But most of these kids, they don't even know what that is. They come here, and, I mean, it's like a cold whistle. I kind of like the connection because of my mountain roots. But the purge signal's probably going to be cooler to these guys.
4: It is,
13: and it's probably going to work with the younger people. And I like that they're even thinking about that stuff.
4: I think the music's going to be changed up. I don't know if Grove Street Party goes to the wayside.
13: That does bum me out that might go.
4: Yeah, but, you know, like, just going back to, like, the whiteout and black, like, they've got, like, even the, like, diagram of the stadium. If you're in this section, you wear this color.
13: Yes.
4: I like that it's so organized.
13: You might have to increase your wardrobe, though, Billy. Like, if because you're going to have a black, a blue, a white. And maybe, I don't know what they mean by stripe, because he was wearing an ugly shirt, Will Stein, on the stripe one. I don't know if they want us all to get ugly shirts.
4: This is a Jay Bat thing. a way to bring more money in, because if you get more shirts, you're bringing
13: well,
4: more money.
13: Well, maybe so. Maybe
4: think
13: so.
4: About it. Think about it.
14: Well, I don't think the shirt's striped. It's the sections are striped.
13: But he was wearing a striped shirt.
14: You got to do something for the video.
13: Okay, so we don't all have
14: video,
13: to buy a
14: it's
13: shirt.
14: Not even the themes that they're doing. It's that it's June and they're keeping fans
13: engaged.
14: Last year, they made a point to act like there wasn't a football team. I mean, Mark Stoops was banned on a shadow banned on Twitter. You know, where you like search for someone, you can't find them. I mean, they did not even participate in social media last year. And even these are little videos. When there's nothing going on, it's the off season. It keeps fans excited and talking about you year round.
0: Well, I asked people to wear brown to my wedding, so we can ask people.
13: That's, by the way, a very controversial decision.
4: Yeah, I got to go out and get.
13: I mean, for people who don't know, maybe we do this after the break.
4: Yeah.
13: The iHeart office is in a tizzy right now about you making everybody wear brown to your wedding.
0: Such a shame. You got to go out and buy new clothes.
13: Well, I mean, that's
4: suit
13: is
4: not cheap.
13: You're asking people to buy a suit, and then women are like, who wears a brown dress?
4: I'm never going to wear the suit again.
13: Yeah, we got to hold on to this, because this is causing. I have a tan suit, because when hubby got married, I was in the wedding, and we had to wear a tan suit. But most people are acting like you have caused huge heartache.
0: Well, then don't come to the wedding.
4: Oh, my
13: wow.
4: God.
13: Wow.
0: Whoa. It's that serious for you.
13: Whoa. Wow. All right. We'll come back to that. But shout out to UK and Stein. I do think that is a really, really, and I think the power K for the LSU game. I see that. I see folks of a certain, all of you all that were big fans in like the 80s, all of you are sitting there going, yep. Yep, it's that's going to be great. That'll be exciting. We'll take a break and be right back here in Owensboro. This is Kentucky Sports Radio.
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13: This is Matt Jones with KSR, and summertime is finally here. 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
13: Welcome back. 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One person writes, Matt, I love the idea of the purge signal. What do you think if Kentucky fans did like the Netherlands did and had a walk-up sort of dance for the fans into the stadium? Not a terrible idea. I think it'd be hard to pull off, but if you did, those videos yesterday, I don't know if you saw them, but the Netherlands, the Dutch fans walking into the stadium in Kansas City was just about the coolest thing I've ever seen. You know, I don't know if we can pull it off. I also don't know if we have a fan base that's the most rhythmic in their dancing. But nevertheless, things like that, give it a shot. Why not?
14: Yeah, and Will came in and said he's going to change up a lot of things, and I think it's much needed. We've gotten pretty stale. With all due respect to John Michael Montgomery and all roads lead to Lexington, you know, let's mix it up every year and try new things. And it sounds like the moment Will's feet hit the ground, he had some ideas that he wants to get going.
4: We got to keep Dumas Walker, though. That's our country road. We got to embrace it. If we embrace it, it's just as cool as country road.
13: Slow down. one person writes, Billy's wedding's going to look like a UPS convention. Yeah, what can Brown do for you?
14: Wow, that was strong.
19: Except me in the black tux. And
13: wait a minute, we're all wearing brown and you're wearing black?
19: Oh. Yeah, I'm not wearing brown.
14: Wait a minute now. What's going on?
4: Looping the story here. Why do you get to wear black and we got to wear brown?
19: Because it's my wedding, dude.
13: But why? I just assumed you were going to be wearing brown. Why does everyone else wear brown if you're not? What's the thinking there?
19: Well, if I were to wear brown, you wouldn't know who the groom was compared to the next person with you.
13: But, I mean, you could just tell us to wear anything but black. Like, I got a nice navy suit. I could look handsome in that.
19: Yeah, let me start with this was not my original idea.
4: I like that he's trying to program your wedding.
19: Brown for the entire wedding. But now the more we talk about it, I hope the brown weeds some people out. Because we need some people to not say yes to the RSVP to get to our price.
13: You are, like, aggressively angry about your wedding.
19: I'm excited.
4: It's going to be the angriest day of his life.
19: It is getting closer, though. I'm getting a little nervous.
14: It's funny you brought this up. I was searching for brown suits last night.
13: Yeah.
14: They're not cheap, and I've already gotten a wedding gift. This is going to be north of $400 or $500 to attend Billy's wedding.
13: Yeah, I was just thinking about the male part of it. And, you know, you can get tan suits. The problem is most tan suits are linen, which those wrinkle really easy. And it's going to be hot, which is going to make it wrinkle even more. But the women part of it, we had a woman in our office go, do you realize how hard it is to find women's clothing that is brown? I hadn't thought of that.
19: Oh, well, it's the event of the summer. If Taylor Swift and Travis Kelce weren't having a wedding, would be it.
13: Well, actually, speaking of that, that was on my list. Nice transition.
19: Yeah.
13: Taylor Swift is going to get married at Madison Square Garden. That's aggressive.
4: She's a big Knicks fan, right? She's sitting there in the front row.
14: And guests can wear whatever color they want.
4: That's right. Not at Billy's wedding.
19: I doubt it. I doubt
4: that.
19: That
4: brown out.
13: Do you... Have you ever heard of anyone getting married at an arena before? That seems like they have 1,000 guests.
4: Yeah.
13: Which we talked on It's the News yesterday, which you can find on your podcast feeds. I understand the 1,000 people because he's played on a lot of sports teams. And if you invite the whole sports team, all of a sudden you got a ton of guests. But 1,000's a lot. And how much do you think it costs to rent Madison Square Garden for 3 days? They're renting it for the rehearsal dinner, the wedding, and the setup. That's got to be a lot of money, right?
14: That, and, you know, it's not just going to look like a Knicks game in there. They're probably going to flip that place where it looks like a chapel. There's no telling what they
13: Yeah, I mean, you think they're going to cover up the Patrick Ewing banner?
14: It's not going to look like a Springsteen concert in there. They're going to make it look completely different inside. I mean, it will be outrageously expensive.
4: You know, Maggie Davis, who was hosting KSR last week, said that she got married, I guess, somewhere else. But then they did the reception at Kroger Field. I didn't know you could do it.
13: I know a lot of people do that. I've seen a lot of people do that. There's a club. They don't put you right on the field. You get to walk down there for a picture or something, but they don't. But
4: Madison Square Garden's a flex.
13: But that's, I mean, Madison flex. Square Garden, for people who don't know, like, they use Madison Square Garden every single night for something. You got the Knicks. You got the hockey team, the Rangers. There are concerts. There are conventions. There are all kinds. So you use it every night. So, like, to pay for it for three nights, it's not like Rupp, which sits empty, you know, most days.
4: Yeah.
13: That's got to cost.
4: She could just sell tickets to it and make it right back. Well, that's how many Swifties would actually pay to go to that wedding?
13: It could be like Macho Man and Elizabeth. Yeah. If they sold tickets to that wedding.
4: You want to be there for that?
14: She's going to
13: come. I mean, to be honest with you, I'd go. I don't know if I'd pay for it.
4: Until Jake got the snake out and ruined the whole thing.
13: That's right.
14: She's not going to want, like, Patrick Ewing's banner hanging behind
13: her.
14: That's
13: what I said. I mean, they're going to have to copy it. It's going to be
14: completely transformed.
13: Unbelievable. Who's up next?
1: Got Reed up next.
13: Reed. Go ahead, Reed.
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0: to Kentucky are all watching and come on stage with him and hug him. That, to me, like, to have that level of, like, teammates when you're not even high school teammates, I just thought that was very cool.
1: Yeah, they're screaming BBN into the microphone. And the opening's a big event with elite talent, so Wilstein having now five guys there was impressive. And I liked in Fox's interview, they asked him what Kentucky's getting, and he said, "I'm the best in the world at what I do." And I was like, all right, we don't lack confidence.
0: Really? The best in the world?
1: He said, nobody in the world can do what I do.
2: That's a Billy confidence or Drew Survivor.
0: I like it. Yeah. Yeah, it's kind of like you with Survivor, which I went back and listened to.
1: I'm winning.
0: I'm not sure I've ever heard you more arrogant about anything.
1: I'm disappointed CBS hadn't emailed me yet. I'm waiting on it.
0: Well, maybe check it this weekend. We'll take a break and be right back here in Owensboro. It's KSR.
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0: Welcome back. It is Kentucky Sports Radio here live in Owensboro. Too often mothers are forced to choose between getting treatment they need and remaining with their children, but not here at Freedom House in Owensboro. No mother should ever have to make the choice, and here they don't have to. They can raise their children and get the addiction issue therapy they need while also learning parenting and skills training classes. Great to be here for the grand opening. And you guys that are here, if you get a chance, walk around and see this place. You'll be very, I think, proud to have it in community. 859-280-2287. Paul Calhoun apparently also played safety. He was not just a punter. He also played safety, had 10 career interceptions, which is a good

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1: In Major League Baseball, Junior Caminero hit three home runs as the Rays beat the Royals 13-2. Pirates smoked the Mariners 5-1. A's beat the Giants in San Francisco 9-6. Red Sox double up the Yankees 6-3. Texas held off Toronto 6-5. The Phillies hit a go-ahead home run in the ninth inning for the third straight game as they doubled up the Nationals 10-5, and the Cubs dropped the Mets 4-3. The Mets also play second baseman Marcus Semien on the 10-day injured list with a strained left hip flexor. The WNBA suspended Phoenix Alyssa Thomas for one game after recklessly making contact with her fist to the throat area of Indiana's Caitlin Clark on Wednesday's game. Thomas also retroactively issued a flagrant foul 2 penalty. The United States finished group play, dropping the match 3-2 to Turkey. Ashton Trusty and Sebastian Berhalter scored. Bosnia in the knockout round up next.
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10: 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If you call T.J., he'll make them pay. I just noticed in the front row something I've never seen at a KSR show before, a Jacksonville State t-shirt right there in the front row. But awesome crowd. For those of you, well, probably all over the state, but certainly in the central and western part, you know it is a rain downpour. But we all drove this morning through the weather and got here. And, you know, I thought to myself, man, with this weather, I don't know what the crowd is going to be like. And then we walk in here, Drew, in an absolutely packed house. We are in a kitchen at the Freedom House here, but everyone has filled every corner to get this going this morning.
11: Kind of feel like Martha Stewart or Rachel Ray up here with this big public kitchen. Could you go ahead and make us a pizza? Show us how it's done?
10: Put
11: on a show for the crowd here?
10: I got into my pantry last night. I saw the flour
11: I
10: have flour. Okay. I have oils, Shannon. I have all the things that one needs.
12: You have it all, but you don't know what to do with it, though.
10: You got to have it first.
12: That's right. Yeah.
10: Well, if you don't have it, it wouldn't matter if you knew what to do with it anyway.
12: Yeah. Was your alarm going off the entire time?
10: I'm going to talk about that here in just a second. We are at Freedom House. This is, of course, a residential recovery program that has been going up around the state that allows mothers and children to live together while the mother gets treatment for addiction. Today is the grand opening. There are 30 mothers and their children that can be served right here, residential treatment services in the community. We saw what they've done in other places and now coming to this part of the state. And this is a group I support. We've been at the opening in Louisville. We've been at the opening in Clay County. And now we've been at the opening here. And I'm sure we'll do others. And it's great for the community and this area. And thanks to everybody that came out to support not just us, but this house as well.
11: Yeah, and it's a great turnout here to support as well. A lot of familiar faces. Could just go right down the road. We got Tyler from KS Bar. Haven't seen him in a while. Marcia,
10: oh, there he is. Wow.
11: My aunt and uncle just walked in. It's a big day here.
10: Man, you, Tyler's got, is that yours? Yeah. Oh, my goodness. I now have KSR employees with children. And I still don't have a child. So there you go.
11: You should get one. They're fun.
10: So you mentioned that you asked about the alarm.
12: Yes.
10: Yesterday, I had to contact the Hamdens. Okay. Mm-hmm. And they were very nice. Bush and his wife could not have been nicer. Found out a piece of information that I felt bad about. The alarm company called their house four times the night that it went off. Unfortunately, they did say they had their phone off, but they woke up in a little bit of a panic because they thought maybe their house was being broken into, but it was their old house. But we got it all cleared up, got everything canceled, and now, but I felt bad because, you know, since it was under their name, they were getting all the calls as I was walking in and out of my house.
12: You should not feel bad at all. This is on Bush Hamden. We're blaming him for this.
10: Wait a minute, you did that during football season. Sure, can't do that.
12: Look, he can be blamed for a lot, including your alarm system going off. He should have had, like, an easy transition from one owner to the next. He should have given you all the information.
10: I actually think the alarm system deserves credit because apparently they canceled their account in February, and they said, you know what, we're still gonna so we got it transitioned over, and now, you know, I know the code, and presumably when it goes off, it'll be my fault. Now
11: I just, like, I believe he's with the Dolphins now, so he's down there in Miami enjoying his new life, and this might just continue as you try to go outside and read books with the Ducks late at night.
12: I'm coming over to break in your house to see if it works. I'm gonna test it.
10: I think it's working now, but it's under my name. Billy's gonna sit with us some today.
0: Yes.
10: Billy, good to see you as well.
0: You too. My chair's a little bit higher.
10: I was about to say, your chair's higher than us. It makes it look like you're in charge, and you are not.
0: The booster chair. I am today, I guess. But Bush Hamden letting you down one more time?
10: Nah, be nice to Bush Hamden.
11: Can I defend him on that?
10: Yeah.
11: It's on the running back. I mean, they probably shouldn't have run that play four times, but trying to dive over that pile was never going to work.
12: He made the call. You should have called the security.
10: We mentioned this yesterday. Is the future of Kentucky football different if they score? Remember, I mean, for people who don't remember, we played Texas. First and goal at the one. Packed house, night game. We had come back. It looked like we were going to, you know, we were down the whole game. Really got nothing accomplished most of the game. Get that last drive. If we score, we win. How is it, is the Kentucky football world different if we win that? I mean, Mark Stoops goes, 5-7 instead of 4-8?
12: Yeah.
10: Does he keep his job?
11: I mean, Cutter had outplayed Arch in that game.
10: Cutter outplayed Arch.
11: Maybe Cutter's still here. Stoops is still here.
10: I mean, you don't know if you get momentum, if you're able to do something else at the end of that year. I mean, who knows if you win another game, but, you know, maybe you would have had a chance. It is funny how life can change on the smallest thing, like the butterfly effect. One little thing can have a huge difference. I mean, just, is Mark Stoops still the coach? Literally, am I not living in my house? Yes. Like,
11: I think so.
10: Do you think that's plausible?
11: I mean, if you beat Texas and, you know, like you said, you could have taken that with momentum and won a few more games, maybe not gotten smoked in the last two games of the year when you're playing for a bowl. Yeah, I think you're still living next to Rupp Arena, still shopping for houses. Stoops is still the coach. Cutter's probably the quarterback. It changes everything.
12: We hear things happen for a
10: reason. Ryan doesn't get that big payday that
12: that's
10: he got.
12: Right. We hear things happen for a reason. You were meant to be in that house. That's what, I mean, but what had to happen was four straight
10: runs
12: up the
10: middle.
12: But do
10: you think Mark Stoops would have kept his job at 5-7?
12: Absolutely. I think it muddies the water up just enough to where we're like, you know what, let's give him one more year.
10: And because it would have been, Billy, a big win against a team. You keep Texas out of the playoff, okay? You keep Texas out of the playoff. Arch Manning maybe goes into the offseason as the most controversial player in college football. Is he good? Like, it's crazy how those four running plays, the effect it could have had on everybody.
0: I think if that's the only result that changes, then I do think Stoops is still not here. You still lost.
10: You still would have got
0: it. You still lost to Louisville and were embarrassed.
10: You think Mitch Barnhart would have done that?
0: I'm so excited about the new future of it. I want to stick with that. So I think change was needed.
10: Then you figure out the topics today, Billy. If you don't,
11: Dr. Dave didn't have that on his list.
10: He's like, please change the subject. All right. Well, thanks a lot. No, I will change it because I want to talk about Will Stein, because I actually thought yesterday was a really interesting transition. You know, today is June 26th. And I mentioned yesterday, July 1st is a big just a big, it's the fiscal year, I think, for UK athletics. And it's also just a transition is all going to take place. I mean, here are the ones we know. Mitch Barnhart's last day is AD's June 30th. So officially, Jay Batt's first day is July 1st. The Mark Stoops buyout, which will be a number that affects us for the next few years. I'm not going to say that it's going to, like, crush us, but that's going to be however much, $7 million, $8 million, whatever it is, every single year. That starts on July 1st. The last thing that no one's talking about, Eli Capiluto's contract ends June 30th. Now, it can be automatically renewed. It may be. But just something to watch is that next week, going into the 4th of July, and if they wanted to switch the president to somebody they don't necessarily want everybody to know this happened, that would be a good time to do that. And then kind of the Will Stein era, which is already going, continues to move. So Will Stein, they announced yesterday that every UK football game this year has a theme. Okay? They're all going to be either whiteouts, blueouts, blackouts, or stripe outs, which I've never heard of a stripe out before, but they're going to have a stripe out where the stadium is like half blue, half white. There's a throwback game, which to answer your question, I think, ma'am, I think the Power K is coming back against LSU for that game. Nobody has said that specifically, but that's the vibe I've heard. So I think if you've got that old Power K merchandise, you might be ready for the LSU game. But, Drew, we've talked about over the years the football stadium, and really they've just done such a horrible job with game experience, really at football and basketball. I think it got a little better last year, but it just hasn't been where it should be. And it included, I think it was last year, they tried to do a whiteout, and they announced it the night before the game, and most people had already come to Lexington and didn't even have their clothes with them. Now they're announcing this months in advance. Will Stein does the video. He changes in the video into all the different outfits he hopes people wear. I just love the fact that it feels like the making it fun to be at the games, the in-game experience, is clearly a priority to the point that you're announcing this stuff months in advance.
11: Yeah, and the theme shouldn't be that big of a deal with everything Will Stein's done so far, but honestly, that's the most excited I've been what they did yesterday. I begged, like several fans did for years, stop telling us 48 hours before the game about a theme. There was even a game, I can't remember if it's a blackout or a blueout, but the players didn't even match the fans what they were telling them to wear. Everything was just so off, and it's like, this was an easy win if you give people notice ahead of time when you send them their tickets so they can be prepared. I hated that they were so bad at that. So seeing Will Stein put that video out yesterday, I mean, that was like getting a five-star recruit for me, because that was one of my biggest frustrations. When I always say UK athletics is behind and running on autopilot, now they're finally getting ahead of stuff and trying to be a modern athletic department.
10: And every game has a theme. And, you know, some people will go, well, does that make it not special if every game's a blue out or blackout? We'll see how it goes this year. I love the idea of it, at least. You know, they're doing a salute. Let me just give you a little thing I noticed. They're doing a salute to heroes game. Used to be they did a game for veterans and they did a game for salute to heroes, and they were the two worst games on the calendar. Whenever we played the two worst teams, they make those the games. This year, the salute to heroes game is the Alabama game. Now, I don't know if that means people who are firefighters, policemen, et cetera, get to go. I don't know what, but just that's a little thing. But it used to be, okay, we play Youngstown State, here's where we salute the heroes. Now we're actually going to say, you know what, salute the heroes, you get to Bama. Little things, but I think, Shannon, those are things that actually show your fans you're trying to make this a better experience.
12: Attention to detail. I think that's the difference between a good program and a great program. He's focused on the in-game atmosphere, which has been meh for a lot of years. You know,
10: to be kind.
12: Yes. Yeah, and he talked about, you know, maybe changing the third down from the coal whistle to like the purge siren or something.
10: But any of that like stuff that works, Shannon, I like that they're wanting to do it.
12: Yes,
10: I like, you know, the coal whistle, I understand why we did it. I get it. But most of these kids, they don't even know what that is. They come here, and I mean, it's like a coal whistle. I kind of like the connection because of my mountain roots. But the purge signal's probably going to be cooler to these guys. It's probably going to work with the younger people, and I like that they're even thinking about that stuff.
12: I think the music's going to be changed up. I don't know if Grove Street Party goes to the wayside.
10: That does bum me out that might go.
12: Yeah, but, you know, like, just going back to, like, the whiteout and black, like, they've got, like, even the, like, diagram of the stadium. If you're in this section, you wear this color. Yes. I like that it's so organized.
10: You might have to increase your wardrobe, though, Billy. Like, if because you're going to have a black, a blue, a white. And maybe, I don't know what they mean by stripe, because he was wearing an ugly shirt, Will Stein, on the stripe one. I don't know if they want us all to get ugly shirts.
12: This is a Jay Bat thing. A way to bring more money in, because if you get more shirts, you're bringing
10: more
12: money.
10: Think about it.
11: I don't think the shirt's striped. It's the sections are striped.
10: But he was wearing a striped shirt.
11: You got to do something for the video.
10: Okay, so we don't all have
11: video,
10: to buy
11: it's not even the themes that they're doing. It's that it's June and they're keeping fans engaged. Last year, they made a point to act like there wasn't a football team. I mean, Mark Stoops was shadow banned on Twitter. You know, where you like search for someone, you can't find them. I mean, they did not even participate in social media last year. And even these are little videos. When there's nothing going on, it's the off season. It keeps fans excited and talking about you year round.
0: Well, I asked people to wear brown to my wedding, so we can ask people.
10: That's, by the way, a very controversial decision.
12: Yeah, I got to go out and get.
10: I mean, for people who don't know, maybe we do this after the break.
12: Yeah.
10: The iHeart office is in a tizzy right now about you making everybody wear brown to your wedding.
0: Such a shame. You got to go out and buy new clothes.
10: Well, I mean, you're asking people to buy a suit, and then women are like, who wears a brown dress?
12: I'm never going to wear the suit again.
10: Yeah, we got to hold on to this, because this is causing... I have a tan suit, because when hubby got married, I was in the wedding, and we had to wear a tan suit. But most people are acting like you have caused huge heartache.
0: Well, then don't come to the wedding.
12: Oh, my God. Wow.
0: It's that serious for you.
10: Whoa. Wow. All right. We'll come back to that. But shout out to UK and Stein. I do think that is a really, really, and I think the power K for the LSU game. I see that. I see folks of a sudden, all of you all that were big fans in like the 80s, all of you are sitting there going, yep. Yep, it's that's going to be great. That'll be exciting. We'll take a break and be right back here in Owensboro. This is Kentucky Sports Radio.
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16: As you roll out this afternoon, already seeing those delays on the Waterson. East and westbound traffic starting to stack up with the closure of 65 between the Waterson and downtown. A lot of people using 264, of course, as a detour. Starting to see delays if you're heading eastbound from Taylor Boulevard over to 65. Westbound traffic, bumper to bumper, from Bardstown Road all the way over to the ramps at I-65. Already starting to see delays on the Georgia Powers Expressway westbound, heading up to that 64 split there in the West End. I'm Bobby Ellis from the Total Traffic Center.
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23: I'm WLKY meteorologist Eric Zernick. We'll look at your updated forecast and keep the umbrella with you as we head through Friday afternoon and evening, as we'll continue with the possibility for more rounds of scattered showers and even a few thunderstorms. And even during the overnight hours, we'll continue with the chance for some rain as we fall back into the lower 70s. In the WLKY Weather Center, I'm meteorologist Eric Zernick.
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10: if you're interested, email Sports Amanda Radio Y at voamid.org. 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One person writes, Matt, I love the idea of the purge signal. What do you think if Kentucky fans did like the Netherlands did and had a walk-up sort of dance for the fans into the stadium? Not a terrible idea. I think it'd be hard to pull off, but if you did, those videos yesterday, I don't know if you saw them, but the Netherlands, the Dutch fans walking into the stadium in Kansas City was just about the coolest thing I've ever seen. You know, I don't know if we could pull it off. I also don't know if we have a fan base that's the most rhythmic in their dancing. But nevertheless, things like that, give it a shot. Why not?
11: Yeah, and Will came in and said he's going to change up a lot of things, and I think it's much needed. We've gotten pretty stale. With all due respect to John Michael Montgomery and all roads lead to Lexington, you know, let's mix it up every year and try new things. And it sounds like the moment Will's feet hit the ground, he had some ideas that he wants to get going.
12: We got
11: to
12: keep Dumas Walker, though. That's our country road. We got to embrace it. If we embrace it, it's just as cool as country road.
10: Slow down. one person writes, Billy's wedding's going to look like a UPS convention. Yeah, what can Brown do for you?
11: Yeah. Wow, that's strong.
26: Except me in the black tux. And
10: wait a minute, we're all wearing brown and you're wearing black?
26: Oh. Yeah, I'm not wearing brown.
11: Wait a minute now. What's going on?
12: Looping the story here. Why did you get to wear black and we got to wear brown?
26: Because it's my wedding, dude.
10: But why? Okay, so I just assumed you were going to be wearing brown. Why does everyone else wear brown if you're not? What's the thinking there?
26: Well, if I were to wear brown, you wouldn't know who the groom was compared to the next person with you.
10: But, I mean, you could just tell us to wear anything but black. Like, I got a nice navy suit. I could look handsome in that.
26: Yeah, let me start with this was not my original idea.
12: I like that he's trying to program your wedding.
26: Brown for the entire wedding. But now the more we talk about it, I hope the brown weeds some people out. Because we need some people to not say yes to the RSVP to get to our price.
10: You are, like, aggressively angry about your wedding.
26: I'm excited.
12: It's going to be the angriest day of his life.
26: It is getting closer, though. I'm getting a little nervous.
11: It's funny you brought this up. I was searching for brown suits last night.
10: Yeah.
11: They're not cheap, and I've already gotten a wedding gift. This is going to be north of $400 or $500 to attend Billy's wedding.
10: Yeah, I was just thinking about the male part of it. And, you know, you can get tan suits. The problem is most tan suits are linen, which those wrinkle really easy, and it's going to be hot, which is going to make it wrinkle even more. But the women part of it, we had a woman in our office go, do you realize how hard it is to find women's clothing that is brown? I hadn't thought of that.
26: Oh, well, it's the event of the summer. If Taylor Swift and Travis Kelce weren't having a wedding, would be it.
10: Well, actually, speaking of that, that was on my list. Nice transition.
26: Yeah.
10: Taylor Swift is going to get married at Madison Square Garden. That's aggressive.
12: She's a big Knicks fan, right? She's sitting there in the front row.
11: And guests can wear whatever color they want.
12: That's right. Not at Billy's wedding.
26: I doubt it. I doubt
12: that brown out.
10: Do you... Have you ever heard of anyone getting married at an arena before? That seems like they have 1,000 guests.
12: Yeah.
10: Which we talked on It's the News yesterday, which you can find on your podcast feeds. I understand the 1,000 people because he's played on a lot of sports teams. And if you invite the whole sports team, all of a sudden you got a ton of guests. But 1,000's a lot. And how much do you think it costs to rent Madison Square Garden for 3 days? They're renting it for the rehearsal dinner, the wedding, and the setup. That's got to be a lot of money, right?
11: That, and, you know, it's not just going to look like a Knicks game in there. They're probably going to flip that place where it looks like a chapel. There's no telling what they're
10: going to do. Yeah, I mean, you think they're going to cover up the Patrick Ewing banner?
11: It's not going to look like a Springsteen concert in there. They're going to make it look completely different inside. I mean, it will be outrageously expensive.
12: You know, Maggie Davis, who was hosting KSR last week, said that she got married, I guess, somewhere else. But then they did the reception at Kroger Field. I didn't know you could do it.
10: I know a lot of people do that. Yeah. I've seen a lot of people do that. They don't put you right on the field. You get to walk down there for a picture or something, but they don't. But
12: Madison Square Garden's a flex.
10: For people who don't know, like, they use Madison Square Garden every single night for something. You got the Knicks, you got the hockey team, the Rangers, there are concerts, there are conventions, there are all kinds. So you use it every night. So, like, to pay for it for three nights, it's not like Rupp, which sits empty, you know, most days.
12: Yeah.
10: That's got to cost
12: you. Could just sell tickets to it and make it right back. Well, how many Swifties would actually pay to go to that wedding?
10: Oh, my goodness. It could be like Macho Man and Elizabeth. Yeah. If they sold tickets to that wedding.
12: You want to be there for that?
11: She's going to
10: come. I mean, to be honest with you, I'd go. I don't know if I'd pay for it.
12: Until Jake got the snake out and ruined the whole thing.
10: That's right.
11: She's not going to want, like, Patrick Ewing's banner hanging behind
10: her.
11: That's
10: what I said. I mean, they're going to have to copy all of them.
11: It's going to be completely transformed.
10: Unbelievable. Who's up next?
3: Got Reed up next.
10: Reed. Go ahead, Reed.
4: Hi, I listened to the pre-show. I had a question for Shannon Ledoux. So, what's your favorite video game?
12: Favorite video game back in the day was Teenage Mutant Ninja Turtles, and they still have a version of that, I think, that still exists. That was a good one. You could play like four players at once. It was very innovative for its time.
11: Turtles and Tom?
12: Yeah.
10: Yeah, you're right. It was innovative for its time.
12: Four at a time.
10: I appreciate the call. I kind of think Shannon Ledoux is going to catch on. I mean, I kind of think that, like, I don't know.
12: If we ever play a game over in France, I feel like that's my time to shine.
10: 859-280-2287. For those of you who didn't see, Will Stein got a commitment from Sean Fox, a four-star linebacker, yesterday. They were having this thing for recruits. I think it's called The Opening. I don't really know a lot of what it is, but CBS Sports was doing a show live there. He comes on. He commits. He commits to Kentucky over Georgia and Clemson, which is kind of an amazing thing for Kentucky football. To get an out-of-state commitment from a guy who was looking at Georgia and Clemson. What I loved about it, Drew, though, is he picks Kentucky, and then the other four kids that were at this event that are going to Kentucky are all watching and come on stage with him and hug him. That, to me, like, to have that level of, like, teammates when you're not even high school teammates, I just thought that was very cool.
11: Yeah, they're screaming BBN into the microphone. And the opening's a big event with elite talent, so Will Stein having now five guys there was impressive. And I liked in Fox's interview, they asked him what Kentucky's getting, and he said, I'm the best in the world at what I do. And I was like, all right, we don't lack confidence.
10: Really? The best in the world?
11: He said, nobody in the world can do what I do.
12: It's a Billy confidence or Drew Survivor.
11: I like it.
10: Yeah, it's kind of like you with Survivor, which I went back and listened to.
11: I'm winning.
10: I'm not sure I've ever heard you more arrogant about anything.
11: I'm disappointed CBS hadn't emailed me yet. I'm waiting on it.
10: Well, maybe check it this weekend. We'll take a break and be right back here in Owensboro. It's KSR.
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16: Heading out this afternoon, delays on the Waterston due to the closure of I-65 between the Waterston and downtown. Eastbound traffic slowing now from about Taylor Boulevard over to 65, while westbound traffic slowing from Newburgh over to the 65 ramps. Otherwise, traffic on 64 eastbound slow heading down to the Sherman-Menton Bridge. 64 and 71 building into the junction ramp. 71 southbound a little slow coming out of Buckner and Crestwood. I'm Bobby Ellis from the Total Traffic Center.
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4: 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Head coach Mauricio Pochettino says Team USA is better now despite last night's loss to Turkey.
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6: Good afternoon, everyone. Welcome once again to Louisville Bats Baseball. Thanks so much for being with us on this overcast Friday afternoon in downtown Louisville from Louisville Slugger Field. Alongside Jim Kelch, I'm Nick Curran in the GE Appliances Press Box. Carl Blanton back in the studio. The Bats and the Saints rained out here yesterday, necessitating today's doubleheader. The teams have split the first two games of this series, with the Bats winning on Tuesday night 3-2. St. Paul bounced back with a 4-3 win on Wednesday afternoon. So the Bats 40-35 entering play today, 1-1 in the second half. The Saints 43-33 overall, also 1-1 in the second half. Pitching matchups today, the right-hander, Reds rehabber Emilio Pagan, goes to the mound for the Bats in game one. He'll open the game, 2-1 in 15 relief appearances with the Reds this year, a 6.43 ERA. Expected to be followed by right-hander Jose Franco. It'll be the right-hander John Klein on the mound for St. Paul. He's 1-2 in 15 appearances, 10 starts, a 6.53 ERA. Those the game one's matchups. It'll be righty Davis Daniel for the Bats in game two against the right-hander Ty Langenberg for St. Paul. 14 innings of fun scheduled today. The Bats and the Saints, a doubleheader from Louisville Slugger Field. We'll take a break on our Big O Tires pregame show. 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
13: 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Transactions involving the Bats and Reds today. The Reds today placed on their injured list, retro to a couple of days ago, right-hander Tony Santion. He's on with a left oblique strain. With that move, the Reds have recalled from this Bats team right-hander Zach McCambley. Doubleheader today. The Bats playing in their fifth doubleheader this year. They have not swept any. They've split one. They've been swept three times. The Saints, meanwhile, playing in their fourth doubleheader. They have swept one. They've been swept in two. They have not split one this year. Jim?
14: Well, in the game here on Wednesday, a 4-3 St. Paul win. Both Michael Tolia and Hector Rodriguez homered for the Bats. For Tolia, his 19th. For Rodriguez, his 18th. And both are on pace to hit 30 home runs in the year, and both are on pace to break the all-time single-season franchise record for home runs in a season. There have been two players in franchise history that have hit 30 or more home runs. Jose Oliva did it in 1996. He hit 31, and the all-time record goes back to the inaugural season in this franchise's history, 1982, when Mike Calise hit 33. No one has broken that record in 40-plus years of Bats, and before that, Redbirds, and in the middle there, a couple of years, River Bats baseball. But Michael Tolia and Hector Rodriguez are on pace to break that record. Tolia is on pace for 37 home runs. Rodriguez right now is on pace for almost 36 home runs. So we'll keep an eye on that as we go through the second half of the season. And again, the all-time record for home runs in the season, Mike Calise, 1982, the first year of the franchise, hit 33 home runs. Major League Baseball, the Reds are in action tonight in the beginning of a three-game series in Pittsburgh. It starts at 6:40 over there in Pittsburgh. The Reds trying to snap a three-game losing streak. They are currently 37-42. Pittsburgh have won two in a row. They're 41-40 on the year. It'll be left-hander Andrew Abbott on the mound for the Reds against the reigning Cy Young Award winner in the National League, Paul Skeens, for Pittsburgh. And again, that game gets going at 6:40. That's news and notes on this Friday. We'll take a break. When we come back, a look at the early second-half standings in the International League right here on Sports Talk 790.
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13: Back at our Big O Tires pregame show, check out the IL standings so far in the second half. There are two teams unbeaten in the second half. Durham and Toledo are both 3-0. Charlotte, Nashville, Omaha, Syracuse, Buffalo, Jacksonville, Scranton, Wilkes-Barre all 2-1. The Bats in St. Paul are 1-1. Columbus, Gwinnett, Lehigh Valley, Rochester, Indianapolis, Iowa, Memphis all 1-2. Norfolk and Worcester, the last completely beaten teams, winless teams in the second half at 0-3. That's how they look headed into play around the league on this Friday. We'll break on our Big O Tires pregame show. When we come back, we catch up with Bats third base coach and infield coach Vince Harrison. 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
2: Back at Louisville Slugger Field, Bats and the St. Paul Saints doubleheader today. We're joined by Bats infield coach and third base coach Vince Harrison. And VA, first of all, appreciate the time. Want to ask you about a couple of guys that are pretty versatile on this team, play quite a bit of infield and outfield. Ivan Johnson being one of those guys. Sam Haggerty just joined this team, but play some infield and outfield. Just the process when you're working with guys like that who are infielders but also outfielders, and kind of the balance of them trying to go about their day and make sure they get their work in at both spots. How do you try to help them balance that?
3: Yeah, we'll speak Ivan first. I mean, he's been here all year, and you know, the beginning of the year, it's easy. You just kind of split your time, you know, because everyone's trying to kind of get back into that game shape and doing that. But as the season has progressed, we've just kind of encouraged Ivan to do, if he's playing outfield, to get his work there. And we'll set up a little machine on the side and just do some glove work and hand work just to keep those aspects tight. And then, you know, speaking on a guy like Haggerty, you know, he's just getting back into getting his legs under, so I'm being pretty cautious with him. Probably last couple days here. Once next week goes, you know, we'll probably be a little more aggressive in how we go about it. But also, you know, the big thing is, you know, like giving these guys credit for what they know and what they're already capable of. They've both, you know, both veteran type players who kind of know themselves and know what they need. So just keeping that line of communication on how they're feeling and just kind of going, you kind of using that as the guideline to figure out what we need to do.
2: I want to ask you about it kind of goes, I think, underappreciated over the course of a season, the play at first base. And I think I've asked a little bit about it before, but Michael Tolia has been the guy over there at first base, obviously the vast majority of games, and he's played a really good first base. And I think that's a position defensively that can go overlooked, but when you have a guy like him over there, it really is a nice luxury, isn't it?
3: Oh man, it's definitely a luxury. Toe has been so solid for us, and I give him a lot of credit to the development of some of our guys earlier in the year. You know, we were doing some things and trying to experiment with some of our guys on the other side of the diamond. And having Tolia as a big target and him picking balls out of the dirt definitely gave some of those guys some confidence to not think about making plays and just throw the ball. He's been incredible, man. He's been really diligent about how he does his work. But he's also another guy that, you know, when we work on things on the side, he still gets his work based on what he needs to just to kind of feel good. But you know, one of the things that I give him props for, he does a lot of things that people don't see. He asks for, you know, he's constantly kind of looking into things he can do to get better. And so we try to implement that into our defensive work and, you know, conversations throughout the game. He's just been a really solid player for us and really been good for us.
2: You obviously work with these guys in the cage and hitting as well a little bit, but this has been a fun group, hasn't it, so far this year? We're a little past the halfway mark now. Offense has been consistently good throughout the year, regardless of kind of who's, you know, filtered in and out of the lineup. But it's had to have been a fun year so far.
3: Yeah, you know, it's definitely been a fun year because, you know, at this level with the guys getting plucked, going up and down, it's going to definitely affect, you know, how the game's played. But I've said this from day one. One of my favorite things about this group is these guys actually just hang out and do a lot of stuff together. Yeah. And I think that's been really good just for just the camaraderie and just the, you know, just cohesion that you feel in a clubhouse. I mean, you catch these guys on the road and, you know, they're wearing out the lobby playing cards and playing board games. So I think there's a lot to be said about that. And I definitely think because of that, it has created more personal relationships and, you know, just the vibes around the clubhouse have been pretty good all year.
2: Spades rules might be a little weird sometimes, but it is fun to watch everyone play. Hey, appreciate the time as always. Continued success, and we'll catch up again here in a few weeks.
3: I appreciate you. Thanks, Nate.
2: Vince Harrison. We're back with more in just a moment on Sports Talk 790. 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
14: 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For the Bats, making a rehab start as an opener today for Louisville, be Reds right-hander Emilio Pagan. He's 2-1 with a 6.43 ERA with the Reds this year in 15 games. He did have six saves. He went on the injured list for Cincinnati on the 6th of May with a left hamstring strain that occurred at Wrigley Field in Chicago. Expected to go one inning here today. Nick?
13: For the Saints is the right-hander John Klein, the 24-year-old from Brooklyn Park, Minnesota. 1-2, 15 appearances, 10 starts, a 6.53 ERA. Rated the number 18 Twins prospect, according to MLB.com. Last pitch Thursday in Game 2 of a doubleheader against Omaha Relief. Took the loss, 3 innings, 4 hits, 3 runs. That's your starting pitching matchup. 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
13: 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First for the visiting Saints, Alan Roden leads off. He's in right field. Batting second, the center fielder, Walker Jenkins. Hitting third at first base, Gabby Gonzalez. The cleanup batter is the DH, Matt Wallner. Hitting fifth, the shortstop, Orlando Arcia. Batting sixth in left field, Henry Mendez. Hitting eighth at third base, Ben Ross. Batting seventh, the third baseman, Ben Ross. Batting eighth at second base, Cody Morissette. Batting ninth and catching, David Bonuelo. Starting pitcher for the Saints, the right-hander, John Klein. For the bats, TJ Friedel leads off. He's in center field. Batting second, the second baseman, Sam Haggerty. Hitting third in right field, Hector Rodriguez. The cleanup batter is the first baseman, Michael Tolia. Batting fifth at third base, Michael Chavis. Hitting sixth, the left fielder, Ivan Johnson. Batting seventh, the DH, P.J. Higgins. Hitting eighth and catching, Will Banfield. Batting ninth, the shortstop, Garrett Hampson. Starting pitcher for the bats, the right-hander, Reds rehabber, Emilio Pagan. Doubleheader baseball, bats and the Saints. 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

0: very nice rendition of our national anthem here today as we get set to go from Louisville Slugger Field. Alongside Jim Kelch, I'm Nick Curran in the GE Appliances Press Box. Carl Blanton in the studio. Well, the rain has certainly cooled things off. Overcast skies, 75 degrees our game time temperature. 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Bats in the white pants, the red jerseys today. Bats across the chest in the script white. White number below, big white number on the back, all with a navy outline. The red caps with the navy blue bills. The Saints, gray pants, those blue jerseys. Saints across the chest in script white. Red number below, big red number on the back, all with a white outline. White letters in the names. The all-blue caps, Emilio Pagan, the Reds rehabber, taking a major step back toward his return to the back end of the Reds bullpen here today.
1: Yeah, he was very, very good a year ago for Cincinnati, pitching to a 2.88 ERA with 32 saves. This year, a higher ERA thanks to the hamstring injury. He comes in with a ERA this year of 6.43 in 15 games and 6 saves. It's been almost 7 weeks since he went on the disabled list on the 6th of May with that left hamstring strain in Chicago, trying to work his way back and trying to be part of that group of guys that are coming off the DL. Most recently, Pierce Johnson was reactivated, Ellie De La Cruz, and now they're hoping that Emilio Pagan and Hunter Green will be active on that Reds roster in the not-too-distant future. So we'll see how it goes here today, game one for Emilio Pagan.
0: Even more urgency now with Tony Santion hitting the Reds injured list today. Here's Alan Rodon to lead things off of the Saints. Left-handed batting right fielder. First pitch of the game on the way. It is in for a called strike. We roll just a couple of minutes late at 4:07, game number 77 of this Bats baseball season. Rodon 3-16, 7 home runs, 23 driven in, been on base in 6 in a row, 1 for 8 with an RBI in the series. The 0-1 pitch swung on, hit in the air into right center. Moving toward the alley, Hector Rodriguez, the right fielder, he makes the catch for the first out. Wind kind of blowing out right now to all fields, so we've seen these conditions produce some interesting games this year. Here's Walker Jenkins, the left-handed hitting center fielder, the number one Twins prospect, according to MLB.com. 258, 26 games with the Saints, 2 homers, 9 driven in. He's hit in 7 straight with St. Paul. First pitch to him. He takes low, ball one. 1-for-3, tripled walk, struck out here in the series opener Tuesday, did not play on Wednesday. Pagan working his way back from that hamstring strain. Grade 2, suffered in early May. The 1-0, ground ball hit right of the second baseman, Haggerty. Bends to pick it, throws to first. Quickly, 2 outs. 2-out batter, Gabby Gonzalez, the first baseman and right-handed hitter. The number 6 Twins prospect, according to MLB.com. 253, 11 home runs, 35 runs batted in, riding a 12-game hitting streak. Edwin Jimenez calls the balls and strikes here today. Trevor Matthews at first, Kelvis Velez at third. Umpires brought to you by VisionWorks, your official local eye care provider for the Louisville Bats. First one to Gonzalez. He takes high, ball one. Will Banfield catching Emilio Pagan. Michael Tolley at first, Sam Haggerty at second. Garrett Hampson at short, Michael Chavis at third. Ivan Johnson in left, T.J. Friedel in center, and Hector Rodriguez in right field. The 1-0. Breaking ball, lined and caught by the shortstop, Hampson, and a 1-2-3 first for Emilio Pagan. After a half, the Saints nothing, and the Bats coming up on Sports Talk 790.
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0: Scoreless game as we head to the bottom of the first. Bats Baseball brought to you by Miller Lite. It's Miller time. Oh, there's a screen they use in the bullpen or a pregame that they left on the field down the right field line in the Saints bullpen. They're forcing some of the guys to remove that. So a bit of a delay. And now TJ Friedel leads things off for the Bats, the left-handed hitting center fielder. 269, three homers, five driven in 17 Louisville games. The righty John Klein brings the first pitch, and it's high, ball one. Klein, the number 18 Twins prospect per MLB.com, non-drafted free agent. Twins signed him in August of 2022 out of Iowa Central Community College. Pitch to Friedel, hit in the air, short center. It falls for a hit. Racing in, Jenkins, the center fielder, couldn't get there, and Friedel with a bloop single, his third hit of this series. Bats have the leadoff man on for Sam Haggerty. Switch hitting second baseman. 2 out of 10 in 3 games of the Bats in RBI. Been on base in all 3 as a bat. 0-for-2 here Tuesday. Did a walk twice. He stole a base and he hit into a double play. Didn't play Wednesday. The righty Klein works in the stretch. Here's the first one to Haggerty. He breaks his bat, a little flare toward third, charging to play it on one hop. Ross to second, one on to first. That's a double play. It goes 5-6-3. The shortstop, Arcia, covering. The barrel of the bat ended up behind the mound where Ross picks it up. That thing just shattered, and the double play goes 5-6-3 for the first 2 outs of the inning. Look out right there. Here's Hector Rodriguez, the left-handed batting right fielder. 289, 18 home runs, 50 driven in. The number 5 Reds prospect, according to MLB.com. He's hitting 5 of 6. He's 1-for-7 with a home run in the series. Hector homered in the game Wednesday, 1-for-3. Was hit by a pitch and hit into a double play as well. First one to him, misses away, ball one. David Banuelos catching John Klein. Gabby Gonzalez at first. Cody Morissette at second. Orlando Arcia at short. Ben Ross at third. Hendry Mendez in left. Walker Jenkins in center. And Alan Roden in right field. Rodriguez looks at a strike. It's 1-1. 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Their auto mechanics care about your safety, which is why they recommend bringing in your vehicle for auto repair and fleet service sooner rather than later. Tony'sBrake.com. Don't wait until it's too late. Rodriguez takes outside, 2 balls and a strike. Klein trying to match Emilio Pagan with a quick first inning. The 2-1 high and away. It's 3-1. Pagan needed just 6 pitches. Jose Franco has been loosening in the Bats' bullpen, expected to be kind of the bulk pitcher today for the Bats, getting Pagan in there at the start to get his outing in. 3-1 to Rodriguez. Down and in, ball four. Well, a 2-out walk. Rodriguez aboard, and here's Michael Tolia. Switch hitting first baseman, bat left against the righty Klein. 257, 19 home runs, tied for second in the league. 53 RBIs third. Been on base in 6 straight games. 2-for-7 has doubled and homered in the series. He homered on Wednesday, went 2-for-4, also doubled in that game. Klein from the belt. First pitch, Tolia takes a strike on the outside edge. A 1-2-3 first for Pagan, a citywide clean inning Louisville, your building called and won citywide. Proud sponsor of the Louisville Bats, Citywide Facility Solutions of Louisville keeps facilities clean, sharp, and game day ready with one point of contact for everything roof to curb. The pitch, a swing and a miss, and it's nothing and two on Tolia. Jim talked about it pregame, the pace that both Tolia and the man at first base, Rodriguez, on right now in terms of home runs. 0-2 pitch. Tolia swings and fouls it back onto the roof, and the count holds at two strikes. Both on pace to get by that Mike Calise home run record in a single season set in the very first year of the franchise in 1982.
1: Tolia on pace for 37, Rodriguez for 36.
0: Right. Kind of like Sammy Sosa and Mark McGwire. Both could break it. One will just be a little ahead of the other. Throw to first. Rodriguez dives back in safely. And they do have some hitter-friendly ballparks coming up and homer-friendly ballparks. CHS Field in St. Paul, 9-game schedule there. Columbus, Huntington Park next week, 6 there. 0-2. Tolia swings and hits a high fly ball into left center. Over is the center fielder Jenkins. He calls and makes the catch. That ends the inning. One hit, one man left. We go to the second. No score on Sports Talk 790. 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
4: Second inning, no score. New pitcher for the Bats, the right-hander Jose Franco. First pitch to Matt Wallner. Bounce foul, third base side, strike one. Wallner, the left-handed hitting DH. 275, 11 home runs, 33 driven in. Riding an 11-game on-base streak, he's 0-for-6 in this series. The 0-1 runs in, a strike on the inside corner. Nothing in two. Wallner 0-for-3, struck out three times here Wednesday, but did walk and was hit by a pitch. Franco on in relief of Emilio Pagan. Pretty darn efficient. The 0-2. Swung on and fouled back. Just off to our left into a sweep and back out of it. Count holds at two strikes. Pagan, a 1-2-3 first inning. He threw six pitches. Four of them were strikes.
5: They probably would have loved a 1-2-3 inning and maybe 10 to 15 pitches.
4: Maybe. 0-2. Down and into Wallner. Did it hit his foot? It did. Got him on the foot, bounces back to the net. So Wallner hit by the pitch, and he becomes the first Saints base runner of the day, and his on-base streak now at 12 in a row. Leadoff man on for Orlando Arcia, the shortstop and right-handed batter. 298, 10 home runs, 31 RBIs. 0-for-5 in the series, when 0-for-1 walked as a pinch hitter here on Wednesday. First one from Franco, fouled back to the netting, strike one. Franco, the 25-year-old native of Venezuela, 1-1, 9 appearances, 4 starts of the bats, a 3.45 ERA. Pitch game 2 of the doubleheader last Friday in Gwinnett was stellar. 5 scoreless innings, earned the win, gave up just 2 hits. He struck out 5 without a walk. The number 10 Reds prospect per MLB.com, the 0-1 inside, a ball and a strike, and probably the perfect guy to have Pagan open in front of on rehab, because Franco certainly accustomed to coming out of the bullpen in addition to starting, so nothing too out of the ordinary for him. The 1-1 grounded through the right side into right field. Base hit for Arcia. He had a wide open right side and did a good job to take advantage, with Tolia holding the runner at first. Haggerty, the second baseman, shaded toward the bag. The right side wide open, and Arcia found the hole. Wallner to second, 2 on with nobody out for Henry Mendez. Left fielder, left-handed batter, 330, 28 games, 4 home runs, 19 driven in. The number 11 Twins prospect, according to MLB.com, comes off the injured list today, had been on with a left shoulder impingement. First one to him, a swing and a miss, late on a 95-mile-per-hour fastball, strike one. Mendez has reached base in all 28 games in which he's played with St. Paul. He's been on in 38 in a row, going back to his time at Double-A Wichita. The 0-1 bounced up the middle, off the glove of Franco, deflects toward second, diving stop. Haggerty lost it, can't find it in short right, does. Wallner stops at third, and the bases are loaded. Wow. One hop shot back to the pitcher. Franco couldn't quite glove it. It deflected over to Haggerty, who dove, knocked it down. He thought he had it in the glove, but not quite. Was maybe going to get up and try to throw to first to get Mendez. It goes as an infield hit.
5: But when you first saw it come off the bat there, Nick, you thought double play ball.
4: That's right. Here's Ben Ross. He takes low. Ball one. Bases loaded. Nobody out. Ross, third baseman, right-handed hitter, 251, 50 games, 5 homers, 26 driven in, the number 30 Twins prospect. Had an 8-game on-base streak snapped here on Wednesday. He takes low, and it's 2-0. That was an 0-for-5 effort Wednesday with 2 Ks. 1-for-9 in the series. Scoreless game, top of the second, but the Saints threatening with the bases loaded and nobody out. Late arriving crowd with this early doubleheader today. The 2-0. swung on and skied foul off the right side toward the concourse, and it's 2-1. With the the weather yesterday, couldn't get the game in, so decided to play at 4:05 today, obviously with the threat of weather. And trying to get these in. 2-1 to Ross, up and away, 3 balls and a strike. No place to put him. Franco from the stretch. Here's the 3-1 pitch to Ross. Low ball 4. And a score from third is Walner. And the Saints here in the second have taken a 1-0 lead. Ross gets his 27th RBI of the year on the bases loaded walk. And now Reed Cornelius, the Bats pitching coach, to the mound to get together with Franco and with the catcher Banfield. Well, if you'd like to get in touch with us, we'd love to hear from you. 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The email address, questions, comments, complaints, Bats Radio at BatsBaseball.com. 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Here's Morissette, 0-6 in the series. Been on base in 6 in a row. 261, 2 homers, 13 driven in between Jacksonville and St. Paul. He takes the first pitch up. Ball 1. It's been some bad luck here, Franco. A couple of self-inflicted issues. Obviously, the walk, the hit-by-pitch, got away from him a little, but just down and in and caught Walner on the foot. The 1-0. There's a strike on the outside corner. 1-1, but it was Arcia just rolling one through the right side. Not a hard hit ball. And then the one-hopper off his glove could have been a double play ball, but couldn't quite get to it off the bat of Mendez. The 1-1. Morissette takes low, 2 balls and a strike. And all in all, the Saints have scored 1, and they have the bases loaded with nobody out. The team leading all the minor league baseball in home runs. And in fact, all the baseball, period. The 2-1 pitch, fouled straight back to the netting. It's 2-2, though they've not hit one in this series yet. A dangerous team to have runners out there on the bases.
5: Yeah, both these teams, very high-scoring offenses, yet both games of the series thus far have been low-scoring games.
4: That's right. Pitching-dominated series through 2 games. 2-2 to Morissette. He swings and fouls it back onto the roof off to our left. Count holds 2-2. Todd is here in section 118. He emails into Bats Radio at BatsBaseball.com. Asks if that's a ball on the edge of the roof off to our right, above the visitors on deck circle. I've seen that thing for a while. I don't know if it is a ball. We'll get the binoculars on it. 2-2 to Morissette. Swing and a miss. Struck him out with a fastball at 95. A huge strikeout for Franco there. First out of the inning. First strikeout of the day for Bats pitching. One gone for the catcher, David Bonuelos. It is a ball. It might be a soft baseball, though. I don't know if that's because it's kind of wedged. I don't know. We'll have to do some further investigating. Bonuelos, right-handed hitter, 215, 2 homers, 7 driven in. First pitch, swing and a miss on an off-speed pitch down. Strike 1. 0-3, 2 strikeouts here on Tuesday. Bonuelos ended a 5-game on base streak. What do you think?
5: I can't find it. Where are you looking?
4: No, it's right there. I mean, it's the only thing, like, on the edge of the roof line. The 0-1.
5: Oh, the low, roof line.
4: 1 ball and 1 strike.
5: I see it.
4: It's a ball.
5: That looks like a hard baseball to me.
4: It does to you. Maybe it is. I think it's like a busted ball, though. It's one of the seams looks like it's popped out on it, and that's how it stays wedged in there. The 1-1. There's a swing and a liner out into center. Coming on, Friedel makes the catch. Tagging from third, Arcia. He scores. And it is 2-0 St. Paul here in the second. Bonuelos with his 8th RBI of the year on the sac fly. Tagging from second, Mendez. He goes to third. Ross stays at first. So they're at the corners with 2 outs. 2 runs in to the top of the order. And Alan Roden, he flied to right back in the first. Ready against left-handed batter. First one from Franco. Swung on, hit in the air, down the left field line. It pushes foul toward the Cupcake Clubhouse bar down there. Strike one. Yeah, it may very well be. It's been up there for a while, though. It's been up there a few weeks. Every time a ball goes on the roof, I think it's going to hit it on the way back down, but somehow it stays. The 0-1 runner goes from first. A swing and a looper out into left. Coming on the left fielder, Johnson slides and makes the catch. Nice play by Ivan Johnson. Keeps a run off the board and ends the inning. The Saints get two. We head to the bottom of the second. 2-0 St. Paul on Sports Talk 790.
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4: Bottom of the second, 2-0 St. Paul, 0-1 pitch to Michael Chavis, bounce towards short, the shortstop over there, Arcia fields it chest high, throws the first in time to get Chavis, Arcia stepping to his right, kind of right next to the third baseman Ross, able to make the play. Chavis retired 6-3 on two pitches, one out for Ivan Johnson, the switch hitting left fielder, that's left against the righty Klein. 294, 9 home runs, 28 driven in, had his 9-game hitting streak come to an end on Wednesday. First pitch, misses outside, ball one. Johnson 0-for-4 in that game, 1-for-7 with an RBI in the series. Made a really nice sliding catch to end the top of this inning. Here's the 1-0. Bounce foul into the Saints dugout first base side. One ball and one strike. Annette has emailed in, BatsRadio@BatsBaseball.com, says she enjoyed listening to what we played during the rain delay last night. The 1-1 hit in the air along the left field line, moving toward the line. Mendez, the left fielder, it's in the corner, and it one hops the wall. Johnson sprinting for second as Mendez picks it up, and Johnson, a turn, stays put at second base with a double. He picks right back up after having that hitting streak come to an end on Wednesday. Johnson with his 8th double of the year. He's now hit in 10 of his last 11 games.
5: Well, Annette, I'm wondering if she's talking about the Marty Brenneman or the announcer's cast.
4: That's the one she was talking about. She said with several gentlemen talking about the team. She enjoyed the second thing we played.

0: So Saints lose the challenge. They're down to one left. Bat still with two, and it is 2-0 on Higgins. Klein ready from the stretch. 2-0 pitch. Here it is. Swung on, hit in the air along the right field line. Moving toward the line, the right fielder Roden just in foul ground near the tarp. He makes the catch for the second out. Fires it in toward third on an E. Ross plays it. That keeps Johnson at second base. And there are two outs in the inning.
1: Trying to think back, Mark Neely was my partner here 92 through 94. Dave Wilson 95 through 97. And who was the third?
0: Mattier.
1: Mattier was 2003 through 2009.
0: That's right.
1: Yeah.
0: And then was, of course,
1: the number one man
0: here through the middle of 2016. Here's Will Banfield, catcher, right-handed hitter. 268, six home runs, 34 driven in. Swings and misses at a breaking ball, strike one. Banfield, one out of five of the series. 0 for 1, he struck out as a pinch hitter here on Wednesday. In the ninth inning, ended the game as the Saints held on for a 4-3 win. An open stance in the 0-1. Low and outside. Same pitch. Didn't chase that time. One ball and one strike. So, yeah, good group, and thanks for tuning into that, Annette. And to everyone who checked in with us during the delay last night.
1: Mark Neely was here earlier this season in the booth.
0: He was. Hoping to see Matt next week in Columbus. The 1-1 rolled foul to the backstop, but it's 1-2.
1: Dave Wilson, I talk to still on a regular basis up in the Cleveland area.
0: Close-knit group.
1: Yeah.
0: As it were. Banfield out of the box and now gets back in. Johnson at second, two outs. 2-0 St. Paul, bottom of the second. The 1-2 pitch to Banfield. Here it is. He lines one up the middle, played on the ground behind the bag at second by Morris at the second baseman, throws to first in time, inning over. One hit, one man left. We go to the third and a Jim Couch. 2-0 Saints on Sports Talk 790.
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1: Game one of the doubleheader here on this Friday night, necessitated by the rainout last night here at Louisville Slugger Field, moves into the top of the third. Saints leading 2-0. Jose Franco delivers to Walker Jenkins to get the third started, and on the first pitch, a line drive in the left center field, and that's a hit for Jenkins. So he is a leadoff man aboard for the second straight

0: frame for the Saints. They get their third hit of the game. Batter will be Gabby Gonzalez. Bears repeating, as Nick mentioned earlier, Walker Jenkins, the number one prospect in the Twins organization, according to MLB.com. He's aboard, held over at first by Tolia. Batter is Gabby Gonzalez, right-handed hitter. And the first pitch fouled back for a strike, strike one. Seems like forever ago since this series started. It began here on Tuesday night with the Bats winning 3-2, coming from behind to win that game. Pitch to Gonzalez, late cut and a miss. No balls and two strikes. Bats pushed across the winning run in the bottom of the sixth, breaking a 2-2 tie, and a ground out by Garrett Hampson that scored Austin Hendrick to give the Bats the 3-2 lead. They hung on and won. Here's a check swing roller to first. That is a foul ball. Right on top of that down there was the first base umpire, Trevor Matthews. Michael Tolia tried a little bit to block the view of the first base umpire so he could field it, step on the bag, and get the out, but not good enough. Trevor Matthews saw it, called it a foul ball, and the count remains nothing and two. Saints on Wednesday afternoon, the 12:05 business person special. They won by a count of 4-3, so back-to-back one-run games early in this series. Franco to first, the runner back. They scored what turned out to be the winning run in the eighth inning on an RBI single by Tanner Schobel that scored Cody Morissette. Rained out last night, doubleheader scheduled here today. To Gonzalez, late cut, ball hit down the right field line, lifting and slicing foul and out of play. Count remains nothing and two to Gonzalez. With his line out to the shortstop that ended the first, he is 3-for-9 in this series. He waits, and Franco delivers. Gonzalez rolls it foul past third between the third baseman of the Bats, Michael Chavis, and the manager of the Saints, Brian Dinkelman, who's doing the duties down there at third base. Gonzalez had time, albeit one game in the big leagues this year with Minnesota, called up on the 21st of May, played in one game at Boston, went 1-for-2 with a walk, with a couple of walks. Here's the pitch. Ground ball off the pitcher's glove. Rolls toward the shortstop. Bare hand picked there by Hampson, but no throw. All hands safe. Infield base hit by Gabby Gonzalez has the first two on for the Saints here in the top of the third. That almost looked like a changeup line drive back to the mound. Franco reached up with his glove, but the timing wasn't right. It tipped off his glove. Rolled to Hampson at short, who bare-handed the ball but did not make a throw. Jenkins down to second base. Gonzalez aboard at first. The batter will be the left-handed swinging Matt Wallner.
1: It's the second one. It's been so close for Franco.
0: Here's the pitch to Wallner. And it misses for a ball. Ball one. Saints already leading 2-0, looking to add to that lead here in the top of the third. Wallner hit by a pitch and scored back in the second. He rolls one foul past first base. And the count even at one ball and one strike. A lot of baseball for you on this Friday night if the weather, Mother Nature, cooperates. 2 7-inning games between these two ball clubs, the Bats and the Saints. Here's the 1-1. Late swing by Wallner and a miss. One ball and two strikes. Second game pitchers are slated to be Davis Daniel, record of 5-5 for the Bats, and Ty Langenberg, a right-hander, 2-2 for St. Paul. Roughly 30 to 35 minutes between games. The 1-2 pitch. Swing and a miss. He went back with the same pitch, gets the same result. Wallner, a strikeout victim in the first out here in the top of the third. The batter will be Orlando Arcia. Longtime big leaguer, former top prospect in the Milwaukee Brewer organization. Signed as a free agent out of Venezuela back in 2010 by Milwaukee. Here's the pitch. Right-handed hitter takes a strike at the knees. strike one. We will mention throughout the course of this doubleheader a fundraising opportunity for the people in Venezuela that have been devastated by the earthquakes down there this past week. Earlier this week, a 7.2, a 7.5 on the Richter scale. Earthquakes that hit about 120 miles away from the capital of Venezuela, Caracas. There's a coordinated relief effort going on there. U.S. troops have gotten on the ground there to help out. A number of players on both sides and some coaches as well from Venezuela. There's a foul ball back by Arcia. And on the bat side, this man on the mound here, Jose Franco, is from Maracay, Venezuela. Peterson Plaza, the first base coach of the bats, is a native of Venezuela. The pitch, reaching for that ball. Arcia fouls it away. The count stays, nothing and two.
1: Yeah, Peterson said he's from Caracas, has a lot of family there, said his family's safe, but knows a lot of people that have certainly been upended and devastated by it. So very near and dear to him, the relief effort to try to get as much help to those folks as possible.
0: The pitch. Swinging is Arcia, lifting a fly ball into center, sinking fast. On comes Friedel. He can't get it. It short hops and goes a step behind him. Back behind him to pick it up is Rodriguez, who gets the ball in quickly. Good cover up and a backup right there in right center field by Hector Rodriguez as T.J. Friedel tried in vain to get to that ball and couldn't get it. Arcia credited with a single into right center. Going to second base is Gabby Gonzalez, and over to third is Walker Jenkins. For the second inning in a row, a bases-loaded situation for St. Paul. The batter will be Henry Mendez. Here's the pitch. Mendez swings and tips one foul and caught the catcher of the bats, Will Banfield. He went down in a heap behind home plate, now gets up and tries to walk things off somewhat.
1: That is...
0: That hurts.
1: That's a tough one to walk off.
0: Mentioned a couple of guys on the St. Paul team from Venezuela. Alejandro Hidalgo, who pitched here the other day from Venezuela. Gabby Gonzalez, a native of Venezuela, as well as Carlos Hernandez, the pitching coach of this team from San Diego, Venezuela. Our thoughts and prayers go out to all of those folks, their families and friends back in Venezuela. We'll touch on the relief effort that is going on also. The pitch. Hard hit ball to the shortstop, fielded by Hampson. He'll go to the bag, step out, throw out, double play. Nicely done by the bats defensively. Hampson stepped on the bag to force Arcia. Throw to first, gets Mendez, double play, ends the inning here in the top of the third. We go to the bottom half. Saints 2, bats nothing on Sports Talk 790.
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0: John Klein back to the mound, the right-hander for St. Paul, the 6'5 native of Brooklyn Park, Minnesota. He gets Garrett Hampson to lead things off. Bats third inning, down 2-0 of the Bats. One ball, one strike to Hampson, right-handed hitter. Swings and fouls this pitch away. Is it one ball and two strikes? Hampson starts the game at 210, three home runs, 19 runs batted in. 0 for 3 on Tuesday, his only other start in this series to date. Top of the order featuring T.J. Friedl, waits on deck. Here's the pitch, outside, two balls, two strikes. Two nothing Saints in the bottom of the third, game one of the Twin Bill. To Hampson, swinging and a miss at a shoulder-high fastball. He did not get it. He strikes out. It's the first strikeout for Klein, and the leadoff man gone here in the bottom of the third. Back to the top of the order in T.J. Friedl. 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Here's T.J. Friedl. Base hit to center to start the Bats' first inning. He's now been on base in 15 of 17 games with the Bats this year. Sam Haggerty waits on deck. Klein ready in the 1-0 pitch. Swing and a miss. An off-speed delivery had Friedl out in front. It's one ball and one strike. Talking about that situation in Venezuela, over 500 have passed away, 3,000 plus injured, thousands missing in Venezuela thanks to the earthquakes late Wednesday night. Here's the pitch. Ball high, two balls and one strike. There is a relief effort going on called United for Venezuela, donation collection campaign for families affected by the earthquake. Here's a strike, two balls, two strikes. There are two collection days today and tomorrow here in Louisville. The Americana Community Center here in Louisville is taking the donations. Ball hit in the air by Friedl on a 2-2 pitch down the left field line, and it's the shortstop Arcia cutting between the third baseman Ross and the left fielder Mendez to make the catch. Friedl is retired, and there are two men out for Sam Haggerty. The Americana Community Center is at 4801 Southside Drive here in Louisville. 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Two balls and a strike to Sam Haggerty. Switch hitter, batting left-handed. Two men out, nobody on. Pitches inside. Now it's 3-1. Bats had a hit and a walk in the first, but a double play ball hit into by Haggerty. helped out the Saints. Foul ball, 3-2. One out, double by Ivan Johnson in the second. He was stranded there. And now two men out, nobody on here in the bottom of the third of game one. Klein rocks and fires. Haggerty takes it inside. That is ball four. Second walk by Klein. Mets have a third inning base runner and do bring in the person of Hector Rodriguez the tying run to the plate here in the bottom of the third. Well, the Baseball Buddies program alive again here in 2026, allowing youth sports teams to take the field with the bats before each home game here at Louisville Slugger Field. You'd like to get your team involved? Very easy to do so. Simply go to batsbaseball.com. 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They get down on the field prior to the game, take the field during the national anthem next to the bats players. Something they'll never forget. The youth league teams, their coaches are down there. Get your youth team involved. BatsBaseball.com for the Bats Baseball Buddies program. A little movement over there at first by Haggerty forces Klein to step off, sending Haggerty back to the bag. Held over there by Gabby Gonzalez. The 0-1 to Rodriguez. He swings and misses. And Hector's in the hole. No balls, two strikes. Talking about the pace that both the man at the plate, Rodriguez, the man on deck, Tolia, are on in terms of home runs on the season. Rodriguez has 18. He's on pace basically for 36. Tolia with 19 is on pace for 37. Both would break the single season record. Here's a ball hit hard toward right field, but it's going to hang up out there for Roden. He makes the catch. Rodriguez is out, and the bottom of the third comes to an end. Bats fail to score. We go to the fourth. Saints 2, Bats nothing on Sports Talk 790.
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0: Fourth inning baseball, game one of the doubleheader. Saints scored twice in the second. They lead 2-0. Back to work goes the Bats right-hander Jose Franco. On in relief of the opener, Emilio Pagan on a rehab assignment from the Reds. Pagan threw six pitches, retired the Saints in order, gave way to Franco, who gave up two in the second. quelled a bases-loaded one-out rally in the third thanks to a double play ball hit into by Henry Mendez. And now gets Ben Ross to start the fourth. Right-handed batter, one ball, one strike. Here's the pitch. Swing and a miss. Off-speed delivery. One and two. Ross walked with the bases loaded in the second inning, forcing home the game's first run. In the series, he's one out of nine. Here's the pitch. Outside a ball, two and two. Ross, the number 30 prospect in the Twins system. They have number one, number six, and number 30 in their lineup here in game one of the doubleheader. The pitch. Swing and a miss. Late cut by Ross. Down he goes on strikes. It's the third strikeout for Franco. And the leadoff man gone here in the top of the fourth. The batter will be Cody Morissette. Morissette, a strikeout victim his first time. The pitch. He fouls it away for strike one. Left-handed batter, nothing out of seven with a pair of walks in the series. Morissette actually began the league the year in this league, but not with St. Paul. He was with Jacksonville, the Marlins AAA club. He swings at an 0-1 and pops it up left side. Shallow left field. Out goes Hampson. The shortstop of the bats is there. He's under it, and he makes the catch. And Morissette is retired. He's 0-2 in this game. He's the second out of the inning. Morissette was released by the Marlins on the 2nd of June, signed with Minnesota 6 days later on the 8th of June, came to this club on the 15th after spending about a week playing at AA Wichita. Two men out. Here's David Bonuelos. First pitch to him. Right-handed hitter is in there for a strike. Bonuelos, a sacrifice fly to center his first time, his 8th RBI of the year. The pitch, check swing, appeal denied. One ball and one strike to Bonuelos. The pitch, over but low, ball two, two balls and one strike. Bonuelos, 21 games in the Orioles system last year, AAA at Norfolk. One game in the big leagues with Baltimore. Ball high, three balls and a strike. 2024, he made his big league debut in one game and one at bat with the Orioles. The pitch. He swings and fouls it back. Three balls and two strikes. Bonuelos, a guy actually drafted by Seattle, but before he played a game in their organization, he was traded to Minnesota, actually made his AAA debut with his Saints team in 2021. He fouls this one back. He stays alive at three balls and two strikes.
1: Long Beach State guy liked the bats, Darren McCacken and Garrett Hampson.
0: He's trying to solve the right-hander, Jose Franco. And a 3-2 pitch. Low ball four. Bonuelos gets the best of Franco here. He draws the walk. It's the second walk issued by the right-hander. And he'll deal with the top of the order featuring Alan Roden. Roden is 0-2 in the game. 1-10 with a run batted in the series. Left-handed hitter. Here's the pitch from Franco, and it misses outside. Ball one. Roden has spent just shy of 2 months of this season on the injured list with a right shoulder injury. The pitch, swing and a miss. One ball and one strike. Started the season with the St. Paul club, but on the injured list near the end of April. activated after spending some time at Fort Myers in A-ball on rehab on the 15th of June. He's hitting .316 with seven home runs. The pitch, right in there, a strike. One ball and two strikes. Saints leading 2-0. We're in the top of the fourth. Game one of the doubleheader. The pitch, inside, ball two. Two balls and two strikes. Franco making his sixth appearance since being optioned down from Cincinnati. His last game in the big leagues, first game of a doubleheader against the Cardinals on the 23rd of May. He's pitched very well here since then. Here's a fly ball deep into center but playable. On to the edge of the track in center field is T.J. Friedl. He makes the catch. Retired is Roden, and the top of the fourth comes to an end for St. Paul. Bats will come up in the bottom of the fourth. The score, the Saints 2. The Bats nothing on Sports Talk 790.
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0: Michael Tolia to get things started for the Bats here in the bottom of the fourth. Saints leading 2-0, game one of the doubleheader. Back to work, John Klein. Foul ball by Tolia. And the count is one ball and one strike. Tolia fly to center his first time. Here's the pitch from Klein. Strike one and two. Klein making his second start against the Bats this year. He worked here on the 26th of May in a 6-4 St. Paul win. Tolia had an RBI double against Klein in the first inning of that game. He tips one foul over near the first base dugout. It's one ball and two strikes. Klein went three innings in that game, allowed two runs, two hits. The Saints won it 6-4. Here's the pitch. Tolia smokes one out to right field, and that ball is caught by Roden. That's two balls in a row hit by the Bats, one at the bottom of the third by Rodriguez that ended the frame, and now this one by Tolia that starts the fourth. Both hit well, both lined to right, and both caught by Alan Roden. No luck at all.
1: Bad luck on both sides for the Bats right now. Franco has suffered some on the mound with some bloopers falling in for St. Paul and a couple of hard-hit balls for the Bats that are caught.
0: Here's Michael Chavis. First pitch up and away, a ball, ball one. Let's see, today is Friday. 2 days ago, the last baseball buddies that we had. The next one comes up on the 8th of July. There's a ball, rides in and hits Michael Chavis. So he is aboard, and that's a base runner for the bats, and will give Ivan Johnson, as he walks to the plate, an opportunity as the tying run. Wednesday home games, a great bats tradition continues. That is Bats Baseball Bingo, and the next one comes up on Wednesday, July the 8th, against Omaha, a 6:35 game. You'll have the chance to win a $50 Meijer gift card, free tickets to a future Bats game. And those of you who are needing an oil change, here's a foul ball back by Johnson. Every bingo card includes a coupon good for $12.50 off any oil change at any Kentuckiana Big O Tires location. Baseball Bingo, Tuesday, July the 8th is the next time against Omaha. Game time, 6:35. One strike pitch. Swing and a miss by Johnson. Nothing in two. Johnson doubled to the left field wall his first time. He's now hitting 10 of his last 11 games. Nick mentioned he had his 9-game hitting streak ended on Wednesday. Chavis to the lead at first, held by Gabby Gonzalez. Pitch to Johnson. Strike three called over the outside part of the plate. No challenge by Ivan Johnson. He turns, heads back to the dugout. It's the second strikeout for Klein. And puts the onus of this inning to continue on the DH in this game for the Bats, B.J. Higgins. Higgins, a couple of trips up to Cincinnati this year, both because of injuries to Trevino. He's back with that club now. Here's the pitch to Higgins. Inside corner, a strike, strike one. 14 games with the Reds, a .231 average for PJ up there. Most recently optioned on the 14th, 12 days ago. That ball rides in on Higgins, and it hit him. It clipped him on the hand, it looked like, or maybe the arm. Not by much, because the ball was caught by Bonuelos. But the home plate umpire, Edwin Jimenez, jumped out right away and signaled hit by pitch. Really no argument out of anybody in the Saints blue uniform.
1: Yeah, that's one that Jimenez probably heard it nip Higgins there on the way by, and that's a call you make with your ears, I think.
0: So a big opportunity here for the Bats. Two on with two out. Two hits by pitch here in this inning by John Klein. It only hit two in 41-plus innings coming into this game. He's hit two in this inning. Chavis down to second. Higgins at first for Will Banfield. First and second occupied with two men out. Banfield grounded out to the second baseman his first time. Klein from the stretch. The 6'5 right-hander delivers. Banfield takes a big cut, fouls it back for strike one. Banfield, 6 home runs on the year. Split down the middle between home runs against right-handers, home run against left-handers, 3 each. 2 home runs so far in the month of June. Check of the runner by Klein, the pitch. So misses inside to Banfield. 1-1. 2-0 Saints, bottom of the fourth, game one of the doubleheader. Garrett Hampson waits on deck. The 1-1 to Banfield. Way outside. Ball two. 2-1. Saints picked up two in the top of the second. Bases loaded walk to Ben Ross. Sack fly by David Bonuelos. Bats have yet to get on the board, but a big opportunity here. The 2-1. He swings, hits it hard to the right side. That gets by the diving second baseman, Morissette, and into right field, a base hit for Banfield. Rounding third and coming home is Michael Chavis. Hustling over to third for the Bats is P.J. Higgins. And the Bats are on the board. They've cut the deficit in half. It's now a 2-1 game in favor of St. Paul on a run-producing base hit into right by Will Banfield. Oh, Boy, that one just eluded the glove of Morissette, who had been cheating up the middle, hustled back to his left, dove for the ball, but came up empty.
1: We talked about it earlier in the series. Banfield has had a knack for coming up big in those spots with runners in scoring position this year. He's been the bat's most consistent hitter, 389 coming into the day with runners in scoring position, and he delivers another big hit there.
0: Well, you got to love that. His overall average, 268, but over 100 points higher when the pressure's on. 35th RBI of the year for Banfield. Another tying run is Higgins at third. The go-ahead run is Banfield at first. And the batter is the shortstop, Garrett Hampson. Runners at the corners with two out and a run home. Here's the pitch. Hampson takes a fastball right in there for a strike. Action out in the Saints bullpen. They have a left-hander up and throwing. Jake Higginbotham, the pitch. Off-speed delivery by Klein. Swinging a miss by Hampson. He's in the hole. No balls and two strikes. And the 0-2. Swinging a miss. Same pitch, same result. Strikeout by Hampson of Klein. By Klein. He ends the inning, but not before the bats get on the board with a run on an RBI single by Will Banfield. We go to the fifth. Nick Kern returns with a call. The score, the Saints 2, and the bats 1 on Sports Talk 790.
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1: Fifth inning. 2-1, the Saints lead the bats. Jose Franco back to the mound for his fourth inning of work. Walker Jenkins leads it off for St. Paul on the first pitch high, ball one. Jenkins 1-for-2. He singled to left center his last time in the third. Ready against left-handed batter. Franco from the stretch, the 1-0 pitch. On the outside corner for a called strike, it's 1-1. Mentioned it, Jenkins, the number one Twins prospect, number 11 in all of baseball coming into this series. Highly touted prospect. The 1-1 misses outside. Two balls and a strike. Jenkins hurt himself diving after a ball back in early May. Crashed into the outfield wall, just off the injured list at the start of this series. The pitch, low. 3-1 on Jenkins. He was the number 5 overall pick of the 2023 draft, Twins selected him out of South Brunswick High School in Southport, North Carolina. Over a $7 million signing bonus. 3-1 pitch. Swung on, popped up foul onto the roof above us. Count full. It's the same high school that produced longtime big leaguer Quentin McCracken. Considered at the time he was drafted as the top player to come out of North Carolina since one Josh Hamilton, the former batted rat. Payoff pitch. Called strike three on the outside edge. First out of the inning. Good bounce back there for Franco after falling behind in the count early. His fourth strikeout of the afternoon.
0: Well, let's hope there's not nearly as much drama regarding his career as there was with Josh Hamilton's career.
1: A lot of talent, but a lot that went with it for Josh Hamilton.
0: Indeed.
1: Former MVP. Here's Gabby Gonzalez, 1-for-2, an infield hit in the third. First pitch swinging, and he skies it foul onto the roof, first base side, strike one. Bat staff and press box workers enjoyed lunch, dinner-ish, from All Tied Up here in the press box. Here's the 0-1. Strike on the inside edge, nothing in two. Gonzalez was going to challenge it, but then said, nah, guess not. Get All Tied Up at Louisville's only authentic Thai restaurant located at Brownsboro Road and I-264. 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The pitch, a swing and a fly ball, short into left center, racing in Johnson, the left fielder. He makes the catch, two outs. Thanks to Kathy and our friends at All Tied Up. Great stuff here in the Louisville Slugger Field press box, as usual. Could smell the rice from in here. Great stuff.
0: I smelled it.
1: We haven't had a chance to eat any of it yet today because of the earlier start time, but looking forward to it. Two outs for Matt Wallner. Has been hit by a pitch, has scored a run, and has struck out. First pitch swinging, a high fly ball into right. Moving toward right center, Rodriguez, the right fielder, makes the catch at a 1-2-3 fifth. For Jose Franco, we head to the bottom of the fifth. Saints 2, Bats 1 on Sports Talk 790.
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1: Bottom of the fifth, 2-1 St. Paul. Top of the order for the Bats. New Saints pitcher, the lefty Jake Higginbotham. First pitch to TJ Friedel. A bunt pops it up foul. First base side. Higginbotham sprinting off the mound to try to get there. Minor bump into the catcher, Bonuelos, who was trying to get it as well. It lands in foul territory, strike one.
0: I'm envisioning Higginbotham running over there, diving for the ball, banging into Bonuelos, bouncing off of him, and somehow getting hurt.
1: You don't win that battle with the catcher very often.
0: You do not. I'm glad that didn't happen.
1: Yes, indeed. Friedel one for two today. John Klein, the starter for the Saints. Four innings, three hits, a run earned, two walks, three strikeouts, a couple of hit batters, 62 pitches, 39 strikes. Won't factor in the decision. The 0-1 to Friedel. Breaking ball hit. Hard diving catch by the first baseman, Gonzalez. What a play on the sinking liner. Gonzalez diving off to his right. Takes possible extra bases away from Friedel. And that's the first out of the inning. More bad luck for the bats in this game. What a play by Gonzalez.
0: They are flashing leather, as it were, aren't they?
1: Yes, indeed. Here's Sam Haggerty, is grounded into a double play at his walk. Switch hitter turns around and bats right against the lefty Higginbotham and takes a strike on the outside edge. So Higginbotham, the 30-year-old from Buford, Georgia, bats were just there last week. Gwinnett, Buford area. 0-1 pitch. Swing and a foul rolling to the backstop, nothing and two. He was originally selected in the 11th round by the Braves in 2018 out of Clemson. He's on for the sixth time with the Saints. No wins or losses, a 10.50 ERA. Six innings, 11 hits, three walks, nine strikeouts. The pitch. Oh, Haggerty didn't mean to, but went around on a pitch down. He's gone on strikes for out number two. Fourth strikeout of the game for Saints pitching, and the two-out batter, Hector Rodriguez, has walked and is lined to right. Higginbotham started the year in the Mexican League, was signed by the Twins to a minor league deal May 18th, assigned to Wichita, promoted to this St. Paul team on the 2nd of June. He's been here since. First one to Rodriguez, drops in there for a called strike, lefty against lefty. The 0-1, swung on, popped up, foul toward the bat's dugout. It reaches the seats a roll in beyond the dugout, nothing in two. Kentucky Office of Highway Safety reminds you that a seatbelt is your best defense against injury and death if involved in a crash. Please buckle up as you head home. No balls and two strikes. Rodriguez a step out and now back in. Higginbotham, the lefty, ready. From just above the belt, here's the 0-2 pitch. Low and outside, one ball and two strikes. The leap up to catch that ball back from the catcher, Bonuelos. The 1-2. Low with a fastball, two balls and two strikes. Game two of the doubleheader scheduled for 30 minutes or so after the completion of game one. That one's slated to be the right-hander Ty Langenberg on the mound for the Saints, the righty Davis Daniel for the bats. 2-2 pitch. Swing and a chop foul, back right of the plate. Rodriguez hangs in at 2-2. By the way, call to the bullpen bringing Higginbotham into the game. That brought to you by Allstott Hoffman Plumbing. 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The 2-2 inside to Rodriguez and the count full. Bats down, just one run. Each of the first two games of this series decided by a run. It's a one-run game here in the bottom of the fifth, here in game three of the set. 2-1 St. Paul. Payoff to Rodriguez. He swings and chops it foul into the Saints dugout, first base side. Count holds 3-2. Bats, as mentioned, playing in their fifth true doubleheader this year. Saints playing in their fourth. Another 3-2. Bouncing ball right side. It gets up off the glove of the first baseman, Gonzalez, and into right field. That one kind of ate up Gonzalez there at first base, was backing up to try to play it. It was a hard hit ball. Kind of a tough height on the bounce right at him and backed up and just couldn't back up fast enough. So Rodriguez aboard with two outs. Here's Michael Tolia. Has flied to center, is lined to right, hit it hard his last time up. The switch hitter turns around and bats right against the lefty Higginbotham. First one to Tolia. He swings and lines it into left field, a base hit. Played on two bounces by the left fielder Mendez. Rodriguez stops at second. Two on, two out for Michael Chavis. That Rodriguez ball was scored a base hit. I beg your pardon. It has been scored an error on Gonzalez on the Rodriguez ball. So an E3. Now Rodriguez to second on the base hit by Tolia. Here's Michael Chavis. First pitch, chop foul, third base side, strike one. Chavis hit by a pitch and scored his last time of the fourth. He's also grounded out in this game, officially 0-for-1. Lefty against right-handed batter. Base hit could very well tie the game. The 0-1. Low and inside, one ball and one strike. Chavis trying to come through in a big spot here, facing Higginbotham, a couple of Atlanta area natives going at it. Higginbotham from Buford, Georgia. Chavis from Atlanta. 1-1 pitch. Breaking ball, swung on and missed. 1-2. I bet Higginbotham's been to the Mall of Georgia a time or two.
0: Once or twice, done a little shopping there.
1: Yeah. Or eating. That's what I like to do there.
0: And we're going to the Mog.
1: That's right. The 1-2. Swing and a miss. Chavis gone on strikes. That ends the inning. One hit, one error, and two men left. We head to the sixth, then back to Jim Couch. 2-1 Saints on Sports Talk 790.
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0: Here's a leadoff line drive in the left center field by Orlando Arcia to get the top of the sixth inning started for St. Paul, picking that ball up out there, getting it back in as the center fielder T.J. Friedel. Orlando Arcia, who had a pair of singles earlier in this game, is now 3-for-3 in the first game of this doubleheader. He gets his 11th two-base hit of the season with St. Paul. And just like that,

0: It is now 3-1 in favor of St. Paul. That will be Ben Ross. Our thoughts, prayers, condolences, of course, go out to Donna, his wife, their two kids. They had a couple of grandkids, a great-grandchild, I believe. Well, not great-grand, a couple of grandchildren.
1: Yeah.
0: It's just tragic that a guy that was so darn good at his job and so well-liked around the country is taken by a tragic accident like he was.
1: It's truly hard to fathom.
0: It is. It's hard to wrap your arms around it. Ball down and in to Ross. It's two balls and no strikes. He took over as the youngest head sports information director in college sports in 1983. At 27 years old at U of L, he took the job, and the person that was there left for a job at LSU. He was named the number one man.
1: And you said it. I think the best to ever do it. I think a lot of people would agree. Unconditional kindness to everybody, and certainly experienced that myself, was lucky enough to, and just a guy that's going to be missed. And
0: ball outside, 3-1.
1: And, you know, had retired from U of L, but kind of there was a situation at St. John's where he was able to go up there and help out with Rick Pitino and the Red Storm and their program. And, man, just has touched a lot of lives and a lot of careers over the course of his life.
0: Strike call at the knees, 3-2 to Ben Ross. We will certainly miss Kenny Klein. It's like he's been associated with U of L and local athletics for all the years. He's not a native of Louisville, but he's lived here since 1983 when he took the job. He also worked at Murray State and Morehead State. But known, of course, for his long years of service at the University of Louisville. Here's strike three called to Ross. He has challenged the strike call. And on the big board in left center field, it shows that pitch was as called a strike, was indeed a strike. And so here in the top of the sixth, in game one of the doubleheader, the Saints are out of challenges. That strikeout looking of Ross, the first out of the inning. Fifth strikeout for Franco. The batter is Cody Morissette. Unfortunately, the other half of the sports giants passing this week here in the great city of Louisville, Kentucky, is that of Mary Barney, not nearly as well-known nationwide as Kenny Klein, but when this franchise started back in 1982, she worked here, and she worked here through 2006. For most of those years, was the director of baseball operations, which really is the liaison between the AAA team and its parent club. And in those years when Mary worked here, it was the St. Louis Cardinals. She was also in that same position for the 2 years that Milwaukee was here and for the years that the Reds were here until she retired in 2006. She came here from Chicago, her and her husband, Walter Barney. Walter came in, and it was Walter who really designed the Redbirds logo that they used when this franchise came into being in 1982. He worked at an advertising agency, and he designed that. Swing and a miss on a 1-2 pitch to Cody Morissette. He is down on strikes. Mary passed away Monday of this week at 86 years old, preceded in death by her husband, Walter, and something you never wish on anybody, their daughter, Cindy, passed away some 10 years ago. And we all loved Mary. She was known around the office as the Queen and known around baseball circles as Mom.
1: That's right.
0: There's a strike call to Bonuelos. You never met Mary, though, did you?
1: I never did, but she has lived in my mind with the stories that you and countless others have told about her over the years. There's no question the impact she had on this place, even if you never had the chance to meet her.
0: She worked in both facilities at Cardinal Stadium when it was the home of the franchise from 1982 through 1999, and then here for seven years, and when this facility opened downtown. And we have missed her for the last 20 years that she has not been involved here and didn't really come around much. And our condolences go out to her family and many good friends in the passing of Mary Barney, 86 years old, on Monday. To Kenny Klein, his family and friends, to Mary Barney in the baseball community, her family and friends, We

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1: cheers.
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2: Indeed.
0: She liked to drink here and there.
2: That's what I hear. The Bats Team MVP Award, of course, still bears her name.
0: Thank you for mentioning that. Indeed it does. The Mary E. Barney Award every year given to the MVP. Here's a check swing. He went around at Banuelos. A strikeout of the right-handed hitting catcher by Franco, his sixth of the game, and he held the Saints to just one run in the top of the sixth. We go to the bottom of number six. Saints 3, Bats 1 on Sports Talk 790.
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0: Well, Jake Higginbotham, who worked around a hit and an error in the bottom of the fifth to hold the Bats scoreless in that inning, goes back to the mound here in the bottom of the sixth inning. Saints leading 3-1. Ivan Johnson leads it off of the Bats, a 1-0 pitch. He swings and lifts the fly ball into center. Back and to his left is Walker Jenkins. He gets there and makes the catch. Leadoff man gone, bottom of inning number six. There is action in both bullpens now. A left-hander in the Bats pen and a right-hander in the Saints pen. Batters P.J. Higgins. He bounces one to the right side, charging at the second baseman. And that's Morissette, who makes the play. Throws on to first in time. Higgins retired. Two down. Quickly, two men out. The batter will be Will Banfield. Grant Hartwig throwing in the Saints bullpen. Here's the pitch to Banfield, inside, ball one. And in the bats pen, it's Misevich. Left-hander Anthony Misevich. So both bullpens active as we play here in the bottom of the sixth. Two men out, nobody on. And a one ball count to Banfield. The pitch, swing and a miss. Nothing and two. Garrett Hampson waits on deck should Banfield keep the bottom of the sixth alive. Higginbotham, by the way, right now, pitcher of record on the winning side for the Saints. Franco, right now, the pitcher of record on the bat side. The 1-1. Inside, 2-1. Bats scored in the bottom of the fourth and had runners at the corners with two men out. We're not able to add anything to the frame. The pitch. Swing and a miss. Two balls and two strikes to Banfield. Higginbotham, 6 foot 200 out of Buford, Georgia. He delivers. And that one is low, ball three. Full count to the bats catcher, who drove in their only run of this game thus far. A base hit into right that played at Chavis in the bottom of the fourth. Made it 2-1 Saints at the time. It's now 3-1 Saints in the bottom of the sixth. And the pitch. And a chopper back toward the mound. Higginbotham has it, spins, throws, out. Inning over. Bats go in order for the first time in this game here in the bottom of the sixth. We go to the seventh. Back with a call. Nick Curran, the score. Saints 3, Bats 1 on the Sports Talk 790.
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2: 7th inning in a game scheduled for 7, 3-1. The Saints lead the bats. New Louisville pitcher, the former St. Paul Saint, the left-hander Anthony Misevich, the 31-year-old from Detroit. Third bats pitcher of this game delivers to Allen Rodin. Top of the order for the Saints. First pitch fouled back to the netting. Strike 1. Rodin 0-for-3 in this game. Has flied out all three times up. Jose Franco, 5 innings, 7 hits, 3 runs earned, 2 walks, 7 strikeouts, a hit batter. Franco threw 95 pitches, 64 strikes. The 0-1 bounce foul, first base side. Nothing in two. And now, Misevich takes over. He pitched last year in the Twins organization, both in the big leagues with the Twins and with his Saints team. This year with the bats, this is 28th appearance. The 0-2 to Roden. Breaking ball down and away, 1-2, lefty against lefty. Masevich, 2-0 with a 2.22 ERA. 28 and a third innings, 21 hits, has walked 11 and has struck out 22. The lefty ready, here's the 1-2 pitch. There's a swing and a fly ball hit well into right center. Rodriguez going back, still on the move, on the warning track, makes the catch for the first out. So Roden has flied out all four times up now, and the one-out batter is Walker Jenkins. 1-for-3, singled in the third. He struck out his last time of the fifth. Masevich pitched in the series opener Tuesday, worked a 1-2-3 inning. No strikeouts. And now back out there here in game three of the set. Lefty on lefty, his first one to Jenkins. Breaking ball, grounded to the right side. Wide of the bag at first. Tolia Fields, underhand flip to the covering Masevich. Textbook there, 3-1 on the out. Quickly, two gone. Here's Gabby Gonzalez, he's 1-for-3. Masevich pitched in 28 games for the Saints last year. 2-2 with a 3.82 ERA. 5 games in relief in the big leagues with the Twins. His only year in the Twins organization. Red signed him to a minor league deal in January. He became a free agent in early November. And now Banfield going to the mound to get together with Masevich before they face Gonzalez. Chance to remind you, this copyrighted broadcast is presented by Authority of the Bats in Major League Baseball and is intended solely for the private non-commercial use of our audience. Any publication, reproduction, retransmission, or other use of the descriptions or accounts of this game without the express written consent of the Bats and Major League Baseball is prohibited. Banfield back down and ready. Lefty against right-handed batter. Masevich brings the first one to Gonzalez. Fastball swung on and missed. Strike one. Chase one down and away there. Grant Hartwig, the right-hander, continues the throw in the St. Paul bullpen. He'll be the man in the bottom of the seventh, it would appear. The 0-1, swing and a miss. Gonzalez chase one low. It's nothing and two. Looking ahead to the bottom of the seventh. The bats have 9-1-2 due up, Hampson, Friedel, and Haggerty. Right now, a two-run game, 3-1 Saints. 0-2 to Gonzalez outside, one ball and two strikes. Bats do have some bench options available as well. We'll see how Pat Kelly and bat staff opt to play it with a righty figuring to come in. The 1-2. Low, 2-2. Will Benson, failed to mention this in the pregame, has joined this team today. He is active on this bats roster. So another left-handed bat for Pat Kelly. Perhaps he could put him in there in a pinch hit spot to face a righty. We'll see. Benson optioned earlier in the week by the Reds. 2-2. Breaking ball, grounded to third. Chavis fields it, takes his time, throws to first in time, and a 1-2-3 inning for Anthony Masevich. We head to the bottom of the seventh. Saints 3, bats 1 on Sports Talk 790.
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2: Bottom of the seventh, 3-1 Saints. New pitcher, the righty, Grant Hardwick. It is a pinch hitter. Will Benson, first pitch, line to third, and a leaping catch by Ben Ross. One pitch, one out here in the bottom of the seventh. Some nice plays defensively by St. Paul in this game. Ross just made another one. So Benson pinch hitting, the righty Hartwig on, the 28-year-old from Plymouth, Michigan. He's gotten the first out to the top of the order, and T.J. Friedel. Friedel a 1-for-3 in this game, singled in the first, had a hit taken away on a diving catch by the first baseman Gonzalez. His last time of the fifth, he takes a strike, righty against left-handed batters. So we were thinking along with Pat Kelly, the bats manager, did go to Benson to pinch hit. The 0-1 to Friedel. Off the end of the bat, a roller foul. Back left of the plate, nothing in two. Higginbotham, two innings, a hit, no runs, no walks, two Ks. Hardwick now the third St. Paul pitcher. His 25th appearance of the year, 3-2, an ERA of 6. Three saves, four tries, gunning for his fourth. 30 innings, 34 hits, 15 walks, 32 strikeouts. Trying to close out a Saints second consecutive win. The 0-2, a little bit high. 1-2 on Friedel. Hardwick pitching for the second time of this series. He worked two perfect innings here on Tuesday without a strikeout, and that bats 3-2 win. Hardwick, a product of Miami of Ohio, Detroit area native. The 1-2 outside, 2-2. Bats need a base runner to bring the tying run to the plate. Hardwick from the belt, the 2-2. Friedel swings and lifts it foul off the left side to the upper level of seats, and the count holds. Two balls and two strikes. I mean, Benson went up there first pitch swinging and scalded one the other way, but Ross, the third baseman, able to make a nice leaping catch. That would have likely been a double for Benson. 2-2. Down and in, and hit Friedel. And he's down on his knees in the box, picks himself up. Tell exactly where that got him, maybe right on the top of the foot. That is the third hit batter of this game by Saints pitching, and the bats do indeed bring the tying run to the plate in the form of Sam Haggerty. 0-for-2 in this game. He's grounded into a double play. He has walked and he has struck out. Switch hitter bats left against the righty Hartwig. A big spot here for Hartwig. First pitch to Haggerty and a ground ball to second. Fielded by Morissette to the bag. One, Arcia to first in time. Double play, 4-6-3, and the ball game over. The Saints take game one of the doubleheader. They defeat the Bats by the final score of 3-1. St. Paul has won the last two games in this series. 3-1 Saints the final. We'll come back with all the totals in a moment. This is Bats Baseball on Sports Talk 790.
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2: St. Paul wins the first game of the doubleheader. The Saints have now won two of the first three games of this series, including the last two. They improved to 44-33 with the win. They're now 4-4 over their last eight games. The Bats dropped to 40-36 with a loss. They've still won seven of their last 13. The Saints scored two in the second. Bats got one in the bottom of the fourth to make it a one-run game. St. Paul a key insurance run in the sixth and went on to the two-run victory. Final totals from Game 1. The Saints, 3 runs, 7 hits with an error, and 6 men left on base. The Bats, 1 run, 4 hits, no errors, with 7 men left. Winning pitcher, the Saints reliever, Jake Higginbotham. The lefty, 2 scoreless innings, allowed a hit, did not walk a batter, struck out 2. He improves to 1-0 with a win. Bats reliever Jose Franco takes the loss. 5 innings, 7 hits, 3 runs earned. Walked 2, struck out 7, hit a batter. He drops to 1-2. Grant Hartwig worked a scoreless 7th, hit a batter, nothing more, no hits or runs. He picks up his 4th save. Time of game, 1 hour, 50 minutes. We'll get an attendance during Game 2 of the Twin Bill. We don't have a start time of Game 2, but it is scheduled to be the right-hander Davis Daniel for the Bats, with the righty Ty Langenberg scheduled to be on the mound for St. Paul. Saints win the game one of the doubleheader, 3-1 the final score. We'll come back to tell you about it and with our GE Appliances play of game number one straight ahead. This is Bats Baseball on Sports Talk 790.
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2: Well, the Bats, we're trying to retake the series lead here against St. Paul in Game 1 of the doubleheader. By the way, we've been given a start time of 6:35 for Game 2 of the Twin Bills, so that's coming up 32 minutes from right now. So a 6:35 first pitch for Game 2 of the doubleheader. The Bats sent right-hander Emilio Pagan to the mound. The Reds rehabber to start the game. On their side, the righty John Klein for St. Paul. It was a successful top of the first inning for Pagan. He worked a 1-2-3 inning, needed just six pitches to do it. Four of them were strikes. Barely even broke a sweat out there. And quickly, the top of the first inning was over. Jose Franco entered for the Bats. That was a scoreless game going to the second. He hit Matt Wallner with a pitch on an 0-2 pitch. And then Orlando Arcia singled into right. Just a slow roller through the right side. Henry Mendez reached on an infield hit off the glove of Franco that deflected to the second baseman, Sam Haggerty. With the bases loaded and nobody out, Franco walked Ben Ross to force in Wallner. Saints took a 1-0 lead. With one out, it was David Bonuelos with the bases loaded, hit a fly ball deep enough into center. It scored Orlando Arcia to make it a 2-0 Saints lead. The Bats answered off of Klein in the bottom of the fourth. With one out, Michael Chavis hit by a pitch. With two outs, P.J. Higgins hit by a pitch. Then it was Will Banfield. He's been stellar with runners in scoring position this year. He singled to right center, plating Chavis. Bats were on the board, 2-1 St. Paul. It stayed 2-1 until the top of the sixth. Franco still in for the Bats. Orlando Arcia clubbed a double to the alley in left center field to lead off the inning. The next man up was Henry Mendez with a man at second and nobody out. Jim Kelch had the call. It's our GE Appliances play of the game.
0: Line drive in the right center field, a base hit by Mendez. Here comes the runner around third. He's going to score. That's Arcia. Throw goes into second base by Rodriguez. Bats going to run back in the bottom of the fourth, and the Saints get it back here in the top of the sixth. Mendez comes up with his second hit of the game and his 20th run batted in, and it is now 3-1 in favor of St. Paul.
2: That's our GE Appliances play of game number one. GE Appliances, good things for life. So a 3-1 game at that point. The Bats had some chances. Franco, 5 innings, 3 runs, 7 hits, 2 walks, 7 Ks, and a hit batter. Klein went 4, allowed the 1 run on 3 hits, walked 2, struck out 3, hit a couple of batters in the 5th. Jake Higginbotham, the lefty, took over with 2 outs. Hector Rodriguez reached on an error. Michael Tolia singled to left, but Bats left 2 on. In the bottom of the 7th with Grant Hardwick on for the Saints with 1 out. He hit T.J. Friedel with a pitch to bring the tying run to the plate, but Sam Haggerty hit into his second double play of the game. This one went 4-6-3 to end it. The Saints on to a 3-1 win in Game 1 of the Twin Bill. 3-1, the final score. We'll take a break. When we come back, we'll get you set for Game 2 of the doubleheader, expected to start about 6:35 here tonight between the Saints and the Bats. This is Bats Baseball on Sports Talk 790.
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2: St. Paul takes game one of the doubleheader, 3-1 the final score. And now we get set for game two of the Twin Bill. It will feature the starting pitchers, the right-hander Davis Daniel on the mound for the Bats. Daniel is 5-5 in 14 appearances, 13 starts with a 4.63 ERA. Meanwhile, it will be the right-hander Ty Langenberg on the mound for the Saints. He is 2-2 in 8 appearances, 2 starts with a 5.79 ERA. The Saints now 44-33 on the year after the win in game one. They're now 2-1 in the second half. The Bats fall to 40-36 with a loss in game one. They're 1-2 in the second half. First pitch of game two expected to be about 25 minutes from now at 6:35 here tonight, as the Bats will look to split a doubleheader for the fourth time this year. The Saints have not split a doubleheader this year, so in order for the Bats to do it, they'll have to hand St. Paul their first doubleheader split of the season. Game two coming up in about 25 minutes from right now. In the meantime, we will take a break. When we come back, you'll hear the interviews from the last couple of days. In case you missed them, we talked to Bats third base coach and infield coach Vince Harrison earlier today. Jim Kelch talked to Hagen Danner, the Bats right-handed reliever, yesterday. We'll play both of those back for you when we come back here at Louisville Slugger Field. This is Bats Baseball on Sports Talk 790.
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22: Back at the ballpark, our pregame show continues. My guest is Bats right-hander Hagen Danner. Hager, congratulations on the way things went last night. Two shutout innings. And I know it's a small sample size, but you're starting to put together back-to-back outings where things are going well for you. And I guess the first question has to be asked is, have you done something different here as of late to make this change?
23: Yeah, I would say it's more so getting comfortable again. When I first got out of spring training, I felt really good in spring training, and that was, I mean, about the best I felt in my career in spring training. And when I got told I was going to AAA, I don't know if it was a confidence thing where I kind of got kicked down a little bit, where knowing like I just did as best as I possibly could, and you know, it still wasn't good enough. But it didn't really affect me at the spot. But when I started throwing here and I had a couple bad outings, it started to linger a little bit, and I let that carry on a little too long. And yeah, as of late, I mean, even the bad three outings I had starting in Memphis and then the three outings I had at home, so I guess that was four, I actually felt really good in those outings, and my confidence has been up since before Memphis too. Even in the bad outing, I had confidence with it. And it's kind of just a confidence thing. And it's knowing that my stuff is good enough to get guys out, and I've done it now for the last 6 years of my pitching career. And it's all it comes down to really is confidence and throwing the ball in the zone, not trying to nit. I came here thinking that this is a place that they give guys opportunity because they want to use guys as much as they can, and I like swing and misses. So
22: you signed in the offseason with the Reds as a free agent. What led you to them?
23: Yeah, I mean, there's a lot of opportunity here. I noticed in the prior years that they like to give guys opportunity. Mm-hmm. And that, to me, that's all I've asked for. You know, I made my debut. It's almost been 3 years now since I made my debut, my only time in the show. And all I want to do is get back. Like, it's still, I don't even remember what it felt like to be over there when I got hurt. And it was just not the kind of debut I'd like to make. So I came here thinking that this is a place that they give guys opportunity because they want to use guys as much as they can to win ball games. They don't like to... They're not known for paying all the guys. They're not known for doing that. They're known for just using what they have. And I thought this was the right place for me.
22: You mentioned you made your debut. That was with Toronto almost 3 years ago now. And that's a story that's a good one and a bad one, that you finally got to the big leagues as a pitcher after being drafted as a catcher many years ago by the Blue Jays. And yet, when you get up there, one batter, one game, an injury. Kind of take us through how all that went.
23: Yeah, I mean, it was a long day. It was an exciting day. I had my family coming out to Toronto to meet me there, and it was the perfect opportunity to get me in the game. So the Jays, I mean, I have all the respect for the Blue Jays. I loved it there. That was great. But put me in the ball game in the ninth inning, and I must have been moving too fast. I felt really good. I actually never felt better in my life. I felt like I was throwing the ball the best I've ever felt. And yeah, I just, after I got one guy out and the second batter against Yan Gomes, I just felt my oblique pop, and it kind of was all downhill from there. It really sucked. It was, walking off that field is one of the last memories I have from that. I don't really remember too much running out to the field, which to this day I still have to watch video to like remember that I did that at least. So that one hurts still to this day a little bit. But I mean, I'm trying my best. You know, that's all I can ask for, is just go out there and give it my all.
22: quite a transition from a guy who was drafted out of high school as a catcher and eventually switched to pitching. And but all this really goes back to you. The first big thing you did that's notable is, what, almost 15 years ago now, that you played in the Little League World Series, right?
23: Yeah, that's honestly one of the best times of my life still to this day. Some guys will give me crap for it and make fun of me for being in the Little League World Series, but to me, that was, I mean, still to this day, that's just as big as the big leagues was for me. Mm-hmm. I mean, feeling it, I was 12 years old. I don't really remember too much about, I mean, I didn't have any nerves because my brain wasn't developed yet to realize how many people were watching me and all this stuff was going on. But yeah, I mean, that was about the best time of my life.
22: Hagen, thank you so much for taking time to visit, and let's hope things can continue to go well for you the rest of this way.
23: Yeah, thank you.
22: Hagen Danner, my guest.
2: Back at Louisville Slugger Field, Bats and the St. Paul Saints doubleheader today. We're joined by Bats infield coach and third base coach Vince Harrison. And VA, first of all, appreciate the time. Want to ask you about a couple of guys that are pretty versatile on this team, play quite a bit of infield and outfield. Ivan Johnson being one of those guys. Sam Haggerty just joined this team, but play some infield and outfield. Just the process when you're working with guys like that who are infielders but also outfielders, and kind of the balance of them trying to go about their day and make sure they get their work in at both spots. How do you try to help them balance that?
3: Yeah, we'll speak Ivan first. I mean, he's been here all year, and you know, the beginning of the year, it's easy. You just kind of split your time, you know, because everyone's trying to kind of get back into that game shape and doing that. But as the season has progressed, we've just kind of encouraged Ivan to do, if he's playing outfield, to get his work there. And we'll set up a little machine on the side and just do some glove work and hand work just to keep those aspects tight. And then, you know, speaking on a guy like Haggerty, you know, he's just getting back into getting his legs under, so I'm being pretty cautious with him. Probably the last couple days here, once next week goes, you know, we'll probably be a little more aggressive in how we go about it. But also, you know, the big thing is, you know, like giving these guys credit for what they know and what they're already capable of. They've both, you know, both veteran type players who kind of know themselves and know what they need. So just keeping that line of communication on how they're feeling and just kind of going with, you kind of using that as the guideline to figure out what we need to do.
2: I want to ask you about it kind of goes, I think, underappreciated over the course of a season. The play at first base, and I think I've asked a little bit about it before, but Michael Tolia has been the guy over there at first base, obviously the vast majority of games, and he's played a really good first base, and I think that's a position defensively that can go overlooked, but when you have a guy like him over there, it really is a nice luxury, isn't it?
3: Oh, man, it's definitely a luxury. Tolia's been so solid for us, and I give him a lot of credit to the development of some of our guys earlier in the year. You know, we were doing some things and trying to experiment with some of our guys on the other side of the diamond, and having Tolia as a big target and him picking balls out of the dirt definitely gave some of those guys some confidence to not think about making plays and just throw the ball. He's been incredible, man. He's been really diligent about how he does his work, but he's also another guy that, you know, when we work on things on the side, he still gets his work based on what he needs to just to kind of feel good. But you know, one of the things that I give him props for, he does a lot of things that people don't see. He asks for, you know, he's constantly kind of looking into things he can do to get better, and so we try to implement that into our defensive work and, you know, conversations throughout the game. He's just been a really solid player for us and really been good for us.
2: You obviously work with these guys in the cage and hitting as well a little bit, but this has been a fun group, hasn't it, so far this year? We're a little past the halfway mark now. Offense has been consistently good throughout the year, regardless of kind of who's, you know, filtered in and out of the lineup. But it's had to have been a fun year so far.
3: Yeah, you know, it's definitely been a fun year because, you know, at this level, with the guys getting plucked, going up and down, it's going to definitely affect, you know, how the game's played. But I've said this from day one. One of my favorite things about this group is these guys actually just hang out and do a lot of stuff together. Yeah. And I think that's been really good just the camaraderie and just the, you know, just cohesion that you feel in a clubhouse. I mean, you catch these guys on the road and, you know, they're wearing out the lobby playing cards and playing board games. So I think there's a lot to be said about that. And I definitely think because of that, it has created more personal relationships and, you know, just the vibes around the clubhouse have been pretty good all year.
2: Spades rules might be a little weird sometimes, but it is fun to watch everyone play. But hey, appreciate the time as always. Continued success, and we'll catch up with you again here in a few weeks.
3: I appreciate you. Thanks, Nick.
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2: Back at Louisville Slugger Field, Bats and the Saints, game two of a doubleheader coming up just under 12 minutes from now at 6:35 after the Saints took game one 3-1 with Jim Kelch. I'm Nick Curran in the GE Appliances press box. Carl Blanton in the studio, and I'll tell you what, certainly does not look like we're actually going to start this game at 6:35. No starting pitchers are warming up, so it doesn't look like we're going to begin this game after all. That is certainly what it looks like to me. Nonetheless, if we do, it'll be the right-hander Davis Daniel on the mound for the Bats. The 29-year-old from Montgomery, Alabama. He is 5-5 in 14 appearances, 13 starts with a 4.63 ERA. Daniel last pitched last Friday, game one of a doubleheader in Gwinnett in relief. Pierce Johnson, the Reds rehabber, started that game. Daniel, 5 innings, 4 hits, 3 runs earned. Walked one, struck out four. Originally a seventh-round pick of the Angels back in 2019 out of Auburn, pitching the Braves organization last year. For the Saints, it's the right-hander Ty Langenberg, the 24-year-old from Urbandale, Iowa. 2-2 in 8 appearances, 2 starts with the Saints, a 5.79 ERA. Last pitch Saturday in relief at home against Omaha. 3 innings, 2 runs, 4 hits, 2 walks, 3 Ks. His last start was June 12th in Toledo. A no decision, 3 innings, 7 hits, 4 runs, 3 earned, walk 2 without a strikeout. An 11th round pick of the Twins back in 2023 out of the University of Iowa. That's how the starting pitchers look. Let's take a look at some scores from around the IL and the big league so far today. And nothing else in the International League has gotten started on this Friday. They're just about underway in Norfolk, the Tides and the Durham Bulls. Durham has won all three so far in that series. Coming up at 6:45 in Worcester, the Red Sox host the Toledo Mudhens. Same time in Allentown, it'll be Lehigh Valley hosting Syracuse. 7:04 in Charlotte, the Knights and the Rochester Red Wings. 7:05 in Indianapolis, the Indians and the Scranton Wilkes-Barre Rail Riders. Same time in Jacksonville, the Jumbo Shrimp and the first half champ Memphis Redbirds. It'll be a 7:35 first pitch in Nashville, the Sounds and the Gwinnett Stripers. 8:05 in Omaha, the Storm Chasers and the Columbus Clippers. 8:08 in Des Moines, the Iowa Cubs and the Buffalo Bisons. That's what we have coming up around the IL. Here's Jim with a look at the big league scores and slate.
0: Well, as you would suspect on a Friday, everybody in action and everything playing out as a night game on this Friday evening, the 26th. There are some games that are warming up. Nothing yet underway. The parent club of these two teams, the Reds for the Bats and the Twins for St. Paul, they play under the lights. The Reds, the first game of a three-game series in Pittsburgh, scheduled to get going at 6:40, or about 15 minutes from now. We'll feature Andrew Abbott against the reigning National League Cy Young Award winner and Paul Skeens. Reds come into the game at 37-42. The Pirates at 41-40. But the Pirates are ahead of the Reds in the standings by three games. That's the first of a three-game series in Pittsburgh, a place that the Reds, for some reason, just do not seem to play well in. The parent club of the St. Paul Saints, the Twins, they're at home tonight. Scheduled to start at 8:10 against the Colorado Rockies. That one will feature, in terms of pitching tonight, Tomas Sugano will go for Colorado, and Taj Bradley will pitch for Minnesota. The Twins, they go in at 38-44, trying to snap a three-game losing streak. Here's what else we have for tonight. They're warming up in Detroit, the Tigers and the Houston Astros. Scheduled pitchers in that one, Spencer Arrighetti for Houston, Keider Montero for Detroit. Houston trying to continue a winning streak that sits at three. Detroit trying to end a losing streak that sits at three in a row. In Baltimore at 7:05. It'll be the Nationals and the Orioles. Andrew Alvarez against Trevor Rogers. Nationals have lost three games in a row. They sit at the 500 mark right now at 41-41. 7:07 in Toronto, the Blue Jays and the Rangers set to do battle. Nathan Eovaldi against Patrick Corbin. Toronto trying to snap a three-game losing streak. Just to interrupt for a minute, let's see. We've got the ground screw that's walked down near the tarpaulin roll.
2: They're about to put the tarp on the field. We're not going to start game two on time, as it were. So.
0: We had hoped to start at 6:35. It's 6:28 now, 7 minutes from now. But as you had mentioned earlier, neither of the teams at starting pitches had gone down to the bullpen to start their warm-ups.
2: They were out initially, but then stopped, which told us that we were not headed toward an on-time start here in game two. And it's not looking great to be able to get this one in, given that once it starts raining, it's not forecasted to stop for a while.
0: Yeah, before the first game of the doubleheader, we had looked at the radar, and for 3.5 hours, really, it was 100% rain. There was no question it was going to rain. So we'll wait and see what happens here and get through the rest of these, set you up for the night of Major League Baseball. 7:40 in Chicago, the White Sox and the Royals. That White Sox team doing good things this year in the American League Central. They are at 41-38, and along with Cleveland, a winning percentage of 5.19, tied for first place in the American League Central. Their game tonight against the Kansas City Royals will feature Stephen Kolek against David Sandlin. Brewers and the Cubs in Chicago at 7:45. That's a battle of two teams atop the National League Central. Milwaukee and the Cubs have each won four in a row. Cubs are 6.5 behind Milwaukee and in second place. And the pitchers in that game in Milwaukee will feature Colin Ray against Jacob Mizorowski. Everybody likes to see Mizorowski pitch to see how many pitches of plus 100 he will throw in a game. He has a chance to do it at home tonight against the Cubs. At 8:10 in Minnesota, we mentioned that game, Colorado and the Minnesota Twins. Cardinals are at Busch Stadium at 8:15 against Miami. Max Meyer against Michael McGreevy. The Angels are at home against the Athletics tonight at 9:38. JT Ginn against Walbert Urena. The Padres are at home against the Dodgers. Couple of teams that have won three games in a row each. It's a battle of the top two teams in the West, although the Dodgers with the best record in baseball at 52-29 lead the Padres by a powerful nine games. Roky Sasaki against Walker Buehler in that game. And the latest start in Major League Baseball on this Friday will be in San Francisco. The Braves and the Giants, that'll feature Reynaldo Lopez against Trevor McDonald. That Atlanta team has lost four in a row, seven of its last 10. At one time had the best record in baseball. Now they have the third best record in the National League, although they do have a four-game lead over Philadelphia in the East. The hard-charging Phillies, which have gained three games in the last 3 days, four games out behind Atlanta. Miami, seven games out. In the American League, the Yankees lead the AL East by two over Tampa Bay. We mentioned the White Sox and Cleveland in a virtual tie top the National League, the American League Central. And in the AL West, Seattle at 500 at 41-41 have a 1.5 game lead over Houston, the Athletics, and Texas. They're all 1.5 games out. Every team except Seattle under 500 in the AL West. Seattle itself sitting at 500, 41-41. As I've been giving you those, the tarp has been placed onto the field.
2: 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We'll come back with the starting lineups for the second game, should we get it in. That's straight ahead. This is Bats Baseball on Sports Talk 790.
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3: Back at Louisville Slugger Field, bats of the Saints hoping for game two of a doubleheader here tonight. But we are in a rain delay. The tarp on the field, the rain hasn't started yet, but looks like it will any minute now. And, hoping for the fourth game of this series tonight. Got game one in with the Saints winning it 3-1. And now we wait on game two of this twin bill. While we do, we send you to an episode of our podcast from a few years ago. Louisville Bats franchise at 40. The Bats legend number 8, number retired here at Louisville Slugger Field, Corky Miller. He's the Reds minor league catching coordinator. He's in town right now. And because of that, we'll run the episode of the podcast we recorded with Corky from a few years back. We did this in the intimate radio booth at Huntington Park in Columbus. But some great memories from Corky from his playing days, both of the Bats and the Reds. So here it is. Louisville Bats franchise at 40 from about 4 years ago now, the Corky Miller episode. We'll break in and update you with anything we may hear here at the ballpark.
4: Corky, appreciate you doing this.
5: No, I'm happy to be here and glad you asked me.
4: Well, no more appropriate person, I think, when celebrating 40 years of this franchise than you. And want to go back and kind of start at the beginning for you. You were drafted by the Angels at a high school, decided to go to college, and then signed with the Reds out of Nevada, kind of the original T.J. Friedel, I guess. what went into that for you, deciding not to go with the Angels and deciding to go to school and then winding up with the Reds?
5: Back then, which we've now adopted again, is the draft and follow. When I got drafted in 94... by the Angels in 22nd round, I believe it was, there wasn't that the amount of money to get down, even I think past the first six rounds. They were waiting for I think McKay Christensen was their number one draft pick, and they were going to offer him $150,000 or something, you know, like a lot different money. But it was a draft and follow, so I had to go to a junior college in order to be signed the next year. So I went to junior college. They had offered me, I think, $7,000 and $7,000 for school. And, I didn't know, you know, what I wanted to do. I knew I wanted to play baseball. I thought we had a guy, Taiwan Walker is also in the big leagues from Yucaipa. Tyrone Hill was a number one draft pick by the Brewers out of Yucaipa High School in 91. And, you know, so it was like, what am I worth? And, you know, I thought, well, if I ask for $25,000 cash instead of the half school, half cash, that maybe that would work. And they kind of just said no. And so from then on, I did another year of junior college, and then only really went on one recruiting trip, and that was to Nevada, Reno, and ended up playing there for 2 years, and, you know, didn't get drafted out of there either. So it was one of those things. It was, you know, just kind of fortuitous with what happened.
4: You get into the Reds organization, and then first time to AAA was back in 2001. What were your initial impressions like when you walked in to Louisville, and sort of initial impressions when you got to Louisville Slugger Field, which was brand new back then, only in its second year?
5: It was one of those situations where

0: 2000 was the first year for Chattanooga Stadium, I think, for Dayton Stadium and for Louisville Stadium. So, you know, thinking about it in 2000 was like, oh, I don't care where I go. I mean, I spent half a year in Chattanooga in 99 and then grinded through another year of double-A ball in Chattanooga, which, you know, I thought I played well. I mean, the All-Star team did all that stuff. And in 2001, we had gotten another catcher, so I was playing every other day and it was kind of different from the first couple years. But then all of a sudden, you know, caught fire, got called up at the All-Star break to go to Louisville in another brand-new stadium. So it was pretty cool. Back then, I think the average age of the Louisville team was 32, you know, and I was
1: older.
0: Yeah, it was a lot of veterans. Matt Walbeck was the catcher, and Tim Spires was there. And it was kind of one of those things that I was really confident in my catching abilities. I was hitting really well. And, you know, it was just a different experience, but, you know, still the same in the Reds organization, just not with a lot of guys that I knew.
1: Sure. You kind of go into the older. What do you remember? I know you had a chance to reunite with a lot of those guys last year, part of the anniversary, the 20-year anniversary of that 0-1 team winning an right. International League title. What do you remember about that group? Obviously, Dave Miley, the manager, and a really, really good team.
0: Yeah, no, it was, again, like we had a bunch of veterans and some of us young guys, like I think Adam Dunn was up there and Austin Kearns and guys like that that obviously progressed to the big leagues at that time. You know, I think we weren't on the playoff roster because we were all in the big leagues, but we had an integral part of getting to the playoffs. And, you know, some of the older guys that were there, like, they helped me, you know. And I wasn't going to say I was cocky, but, again, I was real confident in how I was catching and how I was hitting. I think I hit, you know, 340 in the couple months that I was there. You know, not even thinking about anything, you know, and throwing. I remember the first day I got there and Walbeck and Spears, you know, grabbed me and said, well, this team likes to run. You know, they've been stealing bases on us all year. And I'm like, yeah, no problem. I love to throw, you know. And I ended up throwing out three guys in the first game and they, you know, kind of pulled me aside. Oh, you think you're that good, you know, blah, blah, blah. And I remember them grabbing me. I think after 2 days in Louisville, we drove to Durham, and we went out to dinner, and Tim Spear grabs me and pulls me into the kitchen. And I'm like, what the heck is going on? And he's, like, getting all over me, like, hey, man, you got to watch what you're doing. And, you know, you're not that good. And I was like, oh, I'm sorry, you know. And it was pretty cool how that works out with the veteran guys. And, you know, unfortunately, that year, 9/11 happened, sure. And so the playoffs got cut short, but we did win the first game. So it was given to us, and it was exciting. I have the ring still, and, you know, it was fun to see those guys again in Louisville last year.
1: Do you have any good Dave Miley stories? A lot of people do. There's some good ones that we've heard from Jim Kelch and others over the years.
0: You know, Dave was... You know, he was a great manager. He was a guy that kind of gave the team the ability to police themselves and handle themselves. You know, he was simple, but he always had your back. You know, knowing Dave over the years, I mean, I did a thing for him last year in his hometown, I think in Pooh, his wife's hometown, for the baseball team, and he's the same guy, you know, and he's funny. He can be a hard ass, and he could talk. And I the first time I got called up, you know, it was like kind of nonchalant, and, you know, who are you, blah, blah, blah. And my dad had came in town, first time he's seen me play professional ball, and, you know, getting ready to play, and he calls me in the office, and he says, well, Chattanooga's going to the playoffs. You know, you need to go down there and play. And I was like, oh, okay, that's cool. You know, it sucks because my dad's here, you know. And you know, he's never seen me play. And then I was thinking, too, I said to him, I said, well, aren't we going to the playoffs? He's like, yeah, but we don't need you here. And so I was like, all right, man. And I was kind of bummed because I was trying to figure out how my dad's going to go down to Chattanooga and watch me play down there. And then he goes, no, you're going to Cincinnati. And then the whole thing happened again. I was like, oh, man, you know, my dad has never seen me play, and I've got to go to Cincinnati and tell him. And, you know, he kind of got me there. And, you know, managers always have those little things about, you know, PK does it here and other guys do it around how to tell your guys they're going to the big leagues. And it was exciting for me, and he got me on that one. But he was always a guy that, you know, was a catcher and was able to talk to you about it, but he kind of let me do my own thing.
1: That's really cool. And recording this while the bats are in Columbus, it was a good story of PK telling Philip Deal he was going to the big leagues,
0: right,
1: just a couple of nights ago to that point, and certainly hoping to have Dave on this podcast at some point before
0: nice.
1: We wrap it up. So you were with the Reds and had time at least at some point in Louisville from 01 to 04, and then bounced around a little bit. The Twins claimed you off waivers. I know time in that organization, a little bit of time with the Mariners, the Red Sox, the Braves a couple of years. Want to fast forward to 2009 when you were with the White Sox, got traded back to the Reds. Norris Hopper went to Chicago. You came back to Cincinnati. Rick Sweet, managing Nashville now, obviously the skipper of the bats at that time in 2009, the winningest manager in franchise history. He told the story last year when I was talking to him that he initiated the trade to get you back into the Reds organization.
0: Yeah.
1: What do you remember about that?
0: 100%. I was in the big leagues with the White Sox, and you know, I went over 3 with 3 punchouts against Roy Halladay, and a couple days later, you know, they traded for another catcher and sent me down. I was, you know, expecting to go to Charlotte, but they said, well, we got too many people there, you know, just wait at home. We give 10 days to either trade you, option you, or what, designate you. And you know, it was just one of those things where I finally went down to Charlotte and had 2 games in Charlotte, and then went on the road for a week, and I got put on the DL. Well, you know, Buddy Bell was our farm director there, and I'm like, what's going on, man? He's like, well, I think Tyler Flowers was there, and then another guy was there, and I wasn't going to get playing time. They were trying to trade me. That's what they said. And I finally played a game, sat a couple days, and then Louisville came into town, and Rick Sweet was over there, and he's like, what are you doing? And I'm like, I don't know. They're trying to figure it out, and we got a lot of guys here, and he's like, well, we need a guy. And I said, wow, you know, I would love to come back to Louisville, you know. And he goes, all right, hold on. So I was in the lineup that day, and then all of a sudden Chris Chambliss, who was also a hitting coach with the Reds, was our manager in Charlotte, and he comes up to me and goes, hey, you're out of lineup. And I'm like, what's going on? He's like, well, I can't tell you. So, you know, me being around the game kind of figured it out and was like, well, this would be great. So I'm not starting. I'm watching the game. Matt Maloney, who is a big time bat, is pitching, and we absolutely shell him. You know, a couple bad hops, couple balls down the line, and you know, I'm talking crap, thinking of what's going to happen, and he goes in the dugout in Charlotte and throws his glove, slips and falls, kicks the fan, and I'm just blowing him up. You know. Well, after the game, they trade me, and so I have to take all my stuff from the clubhouse in Charlotte on the home side, bring it over to the visiting side. And, you know, Maloney, he didn't know me at that time, you know, I just start getting on him, you know. And Kevin Barker was there. He was, like, the older guy there. And, you know, they made me shave my mustache at that time. I think they had one more year before they brought it back. But It was a funny thing to go from one clubhouse to the other, and I ended up playing the next day and doing pretty well and kind of just back at home, you know. And it was a great thing that Rick did for me, and obviously it worked out for me and Norris both. So
1: Yeah, it did, and obviously you ended up back in the big leagues again with the Reds over the years from that point on, and a lot of time with the bats, a bat at least at some point during the season from 09 then to through 2014, and kind of all that time wrapped up together. Those, the team you got traded to for the bats there in 09, and then in 2010, two very successful teams again, IL West champions both years with Rick Sweet as the skipper. You mentioned a couple of the names, I think, that people remember from those years, and a Matt Maloney and a Kevin Barker, obviously, a guy that was pretty well known in the middle of the Louisville lineup for several years. And what sorts of memories do you have about those teams that were really successful and won a couple of division titles?
0: Yeah, I mean, we had a good team. You know, Rick was a little bit different than Miley. You know, he wanted his hand in it, but he also allowed a lot of the veterans to handle stuff on the field. And he'd monitor it to where if we weren't taking care of it, then he would step in. And, you know, he was a good motivator. You know, he wanted to be in charge, and that led to a lot of us, you know, taking charge ourselves. But, you know, with Matt Maloney, Kevin Barker, I think Sam LaCure came up. Danny Dorn, who was a guy that, I mean, he crushed in Louisville all the time, and we finally ended up releasing him, and he goes to the big leagues with another team. You know, guys that were around, I think Felix Perez was on one of those teams. Yep. And, you know, it was a time. I think we won 14 games in a row, once, 10 games in a row, and, you know, everybody was kind of stepping up the whole time because not a lot of guys were going to the big leagues at that time. Nobody was getting hurt in the big leagues. Nobody was getting traded. So when you have those teams that kind of just stay together the whole year, you have a chance to perform at a higher level.
1: And those teams definitely did. Bouncing around a lot, hopefully to kind of bring it all together. Now, over the years, you're back in Louisville a lot. Wanted to ask you about this because I thought it was a pretty unique thing, especially at this level of baseball. You developed, it seemed, a really good relationship with Texas Roadhouse in Louisville, which is awesome. Still a great sponsor of the bats, and you know, the one that they've since moved it now to the Shelbyville Road area across from the mall. But there was the booth there off on Dutchman's Lane on Breckenridge that had some of your memorabilia in it, which was a pretty something that really stands out in my mind. How did all that kind of come about?
0: The GM over there, I forget his name. I'm drawing a blank on it right now. But he had come to some of the games, and his kids really, you know, liked me. We talked. We had a good time. And he had asked about a bobblehead, you know, and I'm like, I don't know. I guess I'm not a prospect anymore. And which was funny because, you know, guys like Aroldis Chapman and guys like that were coming in that they would have bobbleheads after 1 year. And he's like, man, you've been here 8 years, 9 years, 10 years, and you don't have a bobblehead. And he goes, I'm going to fix that. And then they ended up getting a bobblehead. And I would go to the Roadhouse and sign autographs for them and do that. So they kind of made a corner for me. And, you know, opposite of Willie Nelson, who was always one of the Roadhouse staples there. But we became friends, and I helped him out. And, you know, I loved going around the community in Louisville and meeting the people and seeing the people that have been coming to the games when they were kids. I mean, it was pretty unique for me to be there for that long and be able to go generational gaps with people that were kids that were bringing their kids now, or, you know, grandparents that were bringing their grandsons now or granddaughters, and just meeting them and being just a normal person.
1: Really, really cool, and I think a unique thing at certainly the AAA level. 2014, kind of your last year playing. There was the Corky Miller night at the bats, August 31st of 2014. Your jersey, the first ever retired, the number 8 there, your number, the first ever retired at Louisville Slugger Field. What was that night like for you?
0: Well, I mean, that night, it was very special. To me, you know, I don't know if it happens if I don't come back. I had planned not to come back in 2014. You know, end of the year in 2013 in the big leagues with the Reds, yep. And kind of just, you know, at 38 years old, just not wanting to go to spring training, not wanting to go through the grind again. Through conversations with Brian Price at the time, who was the manager, and Walt, it was something that they talked me into coming back to play, which I think ended up letting me pass the doubles leader. Ended up with 99. Maybe I had a triple in there that I shouldn't have done that, but you know, kind of in May when we had Tucker Barnhart and a couple other guys in there, then I wasn't going to play. They put me on the DL, and you know, I wanted to go home. I wanted to spend time with my family, and I did that and kind of went into coaching from there. And Greg Galliette, I mean, surprised me by asking if I'd want to do that. And going down to Louisville with my family at that time and having them retire my number, and you know, having the jersey mounted and the number 8 up behind home plate was really something special and that I don't take for granted. And you know, it's something that, you know, will stick with me forever, you know. And it's even funny that, you know, some of the guys now that, you know, look up there and they ask about number 8, and then, you know, guys that known me will tell them. And you know, it's a special thing to do and be a part of the Louisville family down there.
1: It's a really unique situation, and it's really awesome, and it's been cool, the connection that has sort of kept on over the years. You mentioned 2013, going back to that. You got to go to the big leagues again, ended up being for the last time, as you mentioned, and a good deal of success in the big leagues in 2013. That was obviously a solid Reds team, as it ended up being, went to the playoffs. Mm-hmm. And what was that like, getting to go up that one more time?
0: Yeah, I mean, it was, you know, that was kind of the plan, you know, 10, 11, 12, 13. Obviously, in 11 and 12, there was no injuries.
1: Sure.
0: with I think it was Hannigan and Ramon Hernandez. You know, but being there and also, you know, having Devin Mesoraco there and having Tucker Barnhart there, you know, the playing time wasn't as much as I would like it to be. But, you know, obviously I wasn't you know, I was older. I was just kind of the veteran guy that was going to be around there. And then when something happened in 2013, you know, it was a surprise, and it was a great surprise to be able to do that. And which I thought would be my end of my career, but you know, going up there, and I think there was just a couple different instances where, you know, Hannigan was hurt, so I got called up, and then Hannigan was coming back. Well, Ramon got hurt, so I stayed. And then it kind of went back and forth, and ended up, you know, we talk about all the time in this game is a lot of it is, you know, the pressure you put on yourself. And I did that. And that's one thing that, you know, I try to convey to these guys, like, you can't put that much pressure to stay in the big leagues or stay on the team, you know, like you have to go out and play. So in 2013, I think it's my last year, I didn't really put as much pressure on myself, and I ended up playing really well. And, I think I got in the end of August, I ended up having a collision at the plate. Yep. Whereas the first time I got put on the DL in my big league career. So I ended up spending, you know, 10 days before September and then going through September and being a part of that team with Joey and Jay Bruce and Heisey and those guys was awesome. Like they ask, a lot of people ask what's my favorite Red highlight, and Jay Bruce walk-off homer. Yep. to clinch the playoffs was one of them, and I was in the bullpen at that time, which was in left center.
1: Yep.
0: So like the ball hit the wall, everybody's running out, I end up picking up the ball for Jay, and you know, just having that celebration with those guys, you know, was one of my favorite Reds memories, even though I played with a lot of guys like, you know, Barry Larkin and Junior and Adam Dunn and Austin Kurds and Danny Graves and guys like that are still big with the Reds. And, you know, it's something that that people can't take away, and I was so happy to be a part of it.
1: Yeah, you got, I mean, a really interesting cross-section of Reds history that you got to play with.
0: Yeah.
1: Being in the organization for a lot of years. You talked about the early ones in 01 and those early years, and then moving forward, some of the guys you got to play. How cool was it when you got to play with someone maybe in Louisville, and then you get to play with them again in the big leagues? You mentioned Chris Heisey. I know there was extended time with him in Louisville, and then you get to go play in the big leagues with them. Like, how cool is that?
0: Yeah.
1: When you kind of see the guy coming up, and then you get to be in the big leagues with him too.
0: Yeah, that it was. It is great. I mean, obviously, when you have dudes that you're playing with in Louisville and you're grinding out every day in the minor leagues, which 12-hour bus rides and tough days at the field, and then all of a sudden we're all in the big leagues. You know, it's cool because they looked to me a little bit on some of the things that they didn't know, you know, when they first got called up. But, you know, it was an awesome time to have guys coming up and down, like same with Matt Maloney and Sam LeCure. And I remember Dusty telling me when Sam got called up for, I think, the second or first time to start, you know, hey, make sure that he's all right. Make sure he's not doing anything stupid. So I was kind of put on Sam LeCure patrol for a day or two in St. Louis because he's from St. Louis and had a lot of people in town. And, you know, it was great for me both for the player side and for the staff side. Dusty had talked to me extensively about guys. Like we'd go on some fishing trips and on off days, and he would, you know, talk about Aroldis and talk about like LeCure and a couple other guys like Jared Burton or Carlos Fisher, who was, you know, back and forth a lot of those times. So, you know, I kind of had that experience and that relationship with all those guys that kind of made me who I am today.
1: You were almost sort of becoming a player coach to a degree, because they could go to you and ask you about guys kind of in that way. I would imagine that helped a lot with the transition into the role you have now.
0: Yeah, I'm sure the last probably 4 or 5 years of my playing career was largely based on what I could do as a, not necessarily a coach, but a guy that's with these guys, with Devin and Tucker and guys like that, where, you know, if we can work as hard as we can in the AAA level, and then that's what they're trying to do. So they'll put Devin on the 40-man, he goes up and becomes an all-star. Same with Tucker, and he goes up and becomes an all-star. And since 05, you know, everybody was asking me about, well, when are you become a coach? When are you going to become a coach? And if it was somebody on the coaching staff from the Reds or another organization, I said, well, when you guys stop signing me to play, you know. And I always took that as, you know, something that I took pride in was helping out the pitchers and catchers and other young guys that would come up.
1: Yeah, and got to see that firsthand. Really, really awesome stuff. Curious about your view on this. You still get a chance to go back to Louisville in your role as catching coordinator with the Reds. And, you know, how have you seen it kind of change over the years? You know, you were there back in 2001. Here we are 21 years later and still getting a chance to come back at least every now and again. How have you seen it? Obviously, there's been different things to the ballpark, but how have maybe you kind of seen things change over the years?
0: In Louisville, you're talking about?
1: Yeah,
0: yeah. Obviously, the city has changed. I mean, the downtown area. You know, I think in 01, 02, it was kind of a place you wanted to get out of as fast as you could. And now going back, and even when I was playing with 4th Street Live and Main Street there in the arena and everything that's been put down there, you know, it gives me excitement to know that. And, you know, I always love that place. But when people ask about, you know, where's your favorite minor league place in the International League, you know, Louisville's the top of a lot of people's lists. You know, you have the food, you have the culture, you have the scenery if you don't want to be downtown. And, you know, the stadium for me, like going in that place, you know, a lot of times, you know, you got to shake yourself when, you know, for you guys, you don't know, you walk down out of the parking lot, and you got that long walk by the visiting clubhouse through behind a home plate and then into the home clubhouse. And sometimes going in there, the faces that I've seen before aren't there. But, you know, it's still the same thing. I remember, you know, my kids running around the clubhouse and Rick Sweet, you know, making sure that they were always welcome in there. And, you know, the cookies are the same spot. And the soda machine, soda machine's not there anymore. I think it's probably a Gatorade machine. But,
1: yeah,
0: you know, everything is the same. you know, Jeff Koppel, who was a clubhouse guy when I first got there, who owns a restaurant downtown. Now it's not there. Derek Jewell, who was a longtime clubby there, he's not there. You know, Miley and Sweet aren't there. But PK is a guy that I've been around for a long time in the Reds organization. And it's sometimes it's like, well, what's going on? Then walking down to the dugout, you know, and just kind of remembering things that happen is pretty cool. I mean, I've only been up in the suites like two times in 14 to 15 years that I've been there. But, you know, it's an amazing place. I mean, Mary, she's been around a long time. And, you know, Greg also has been around a long time, who's like family. If I ever need anything, they call me. If they ever need anything, they'll let me know. And I'm glad to help in any way.
1: Yeah, Greg, certainly the relationship there. Do you have any good everyone seems to have one, and I never really have gotten to know her, but do you have a good from your time there?
0: Well, no, I mean, they're all great. You know, I always remember her coming in and, you know, her trying to tell everybody that, hey, I'm the mother. If you need anything, let me know. And when she would leave, I say, okay, well, if Mary's the mother, I'm the granddad. If you need anything, let me know. But, you know, she took care of everybody, and she's helped me more times than not, you know, if I ever need anything. And she would never push anything. And, you know, obviously she doesn't have to do as much as she had to back then. You know, she was in charge of everything. You know, and now we have more people and more stuff that people have to worry about. But she's an amazing person.
1: What was your favorite, put Louisville aside, you just talked about that, but your favorite, you obviously got to do the loop in the International League quite a bit, the old school, I guess, more old school 14-team IL. What was your favorite road city in the IL when you were a bat?
0: Well, I mean, we're here in Columbus.
1: Yeah.
0: I know the Reds fans here in Columbus are great. I remember... I'll just toot my own horn and getting a standing ovation when I pitched out here in Columbus in an 18-2 loss. Most of the times at the end of the year, you know, you have a team party to celebrate the year, and the probably the last 4 or 5 years we've always had it in Columbus, and have some great connections here with some restaurants and stuff where we'd go and have a good dinner for everybody, and, you know, hang out and kind of talk about the year. So Columbus was. With this new stadium. I mean, the old stadium was a lot different. How long has that been? 11, 12 years or something?
1: This one opened in 2009.
0: Okay. Yeah. So, I mean, since 2009, coming here is always a good place. You can walk to the stadium from the hotel. Indy, also, you know, a big league city. You know, but there's other ones that, you know, are the sleeper cities that you can go to and find something. And the way that we did it, it didn't really matter where we were at. You know, there would always be pretty much my room where people would come and we can play cards and talk about the game and, you know, have some conversations late into the night. A lot of things that we can't talk about. But, those two places were a couple of the good places. Toledo, obviously, you know, this whole area where you spend – you know, 3 or 4 or 5 or 6 series a year,
1: yeah.
0: You know, it kind of makes it a little bit easier to enjoy the city.
1: The sort of the second home, all the old IL West, I guess, as it turns out. Wanted to ask you also about maybe some rapid fire with some specific guys you played with. And you've mentioned a bunch.
0: Yeah.
1: But you've played with a lot of guys. What do you remember about Aroldis Chapman and getting a chance to play with him and catch him?
0: Yeah, Aroldis was one of the hardest pitchers to catch when he first got here. You know, throwing, you know, his mindset was to throw 105. You know, so that's what he tried to do as a starter, and it was tough, and the communication was tough. Even we had guys translating, but, you know, he had one thing in mind: is throw as hard as he can. You know, we went from one game in Buffalo where we scored 8, he gave up 8. We scored 5, he gave up 5. And he was just madder than heck, you know. And for anybody who doesn't know, in Buffalo, the scoreboard is right behind the pitcher.
1: Yep.
0: So big lefties throw right out of the numbers. And, if the ball's up, you can't see it. And if it's 102, you can't barely catch it. You know, so I don't know if he was mad at me or not. But he ended up throwing like he was throwing 88 to 91 and just saying, oh, you know, whatever, I don't care. And he got hit around a lot. I think shortly after that, I got called up and we talked. I talked with Dusty on one of those fishing trips about Aroldis and, you know, what I thought. And, you know, obviously it didn't matter, but, you know, I was like, man, I don't know if this guy could be a starter this year. If you want to put him in the bullpen, he's going to be a great closer. Fast forward the next year, I mean, this dude was one of the easiest dudes to catch, you know, because he had focused and his slider gotten better. You know, and he was putting the ball in a spot that was the size of maybe a beach ball instead of the size of a barn. So it became a lot easier to catch, and to see that was amazing to me, and how much focus he had when he got to the big leagues.
1: Really cool insight there. A guy that was a veteran guy, was a bat, Dontrell Willis, a very well-known name that you had a chance to play with.
0: Oh, man, the D-train. You know, I saw him this spring, and... You know, first thing he does, the big smile, comes and gives me a hug. And, you know, he was one of the first guys that, you know, announced or not announced, but told reporters when he got called up to Cincinnati again after a few years of rough AAA ball, sure, that I helped him. And, you know, that really hit me. I don't expect guys to do that. Maybe, you know, they think that, and I know in my heart that they'll say that to me. But when he says it to the media, I was, like, floored. And he'll still say it to this day if guys are around. He's like, he helped me get back to the big leagues. I remember one game, you know, I put down fastball, and he shakes it. And I was like, oh, put down fastball, and he shakes it again. So I'm like, oh, he wants to throw a slider. Put down slider, throws a slider, and it gets whacked off the wall for a double. So I'm walking out. He's like, my bad, Cork. I'll never shake you again. I said, you know, it wasn't the slider. It was just a horseshit pitch, you know. And and he kind of looked at me, and he was like, fair. You know, after that, he was always saying, you know, appreciative how honest I was on with him. And he was a great dude. I mean, he took – so I had the captain logo on there, right, on my jersey the last couple of years. And – you know, he wanted to be part of that, so he ended up getting an A as alternate on his jersey, which was funny. And that's how we kind of ran that team, is a couple guys that have been around a long time. And that was literally one of the funnest teams. I don't think we did very well in the standings, but we had a lot of guys go to the big leagues that year.
1: Yeah, right in that heart of kind of those, I think 2011, I know he was there, yeah, the last winning year that the Bats have had. Yeah. Have not had a winning year since 2011. What about Todd Frazier? Had a chance to play with him, and obviously, yeah, a guy that has became a fan favorite in Cincinnati.
0: Yeah, Todd was a roommate of mine for a couple years. You know, Jersey boy, and really young at times, and really was a butt of a lot of our jokes because of how intense he was and how much, you know, pride he took about him and his family and his team. And, you know, he was a roommate. We roomed together for 2 years. And he's just a weird dude, but he's one of the most, you know, genuine guys. And he loved baseball, you know, even though he would get so fired up. And we would just go, dang, Todd, like, you know, take it easy. But he was a guy that would relish in those clutch situations. Obviously, when he won the Home Run Derby, that was a situation where you saw that. And he loves his family. His brothers who played, you know, were all, you know, all guys that love baseball. And Todd's always, you know, a guy. My kids called him Uncle Todd. And you know, he would, if I needed something, he would answer and let me know.
1: A couple more. A guy that was, well, ended up in various forms with the Bats almost as much as you was Homer Bailey. Mm-hmm. He was there a lot of years, whether it be with the team or on rehab or what have you. What do you remember about Homer?
0: Yeah. Homer and I had you know, looking back, a great relationship. It was a tough relationship for me because on the way Homer is. And you know, going back to a lot of things where, you know, I ended up catching Homer a lot the last couple of years in the big leagues, whether that's because he didn't like throwing to somebody or I was just the guy that he felt like was the best opportunity for him. I studied a lot of his stuff, a lot of his games, helped him out. And, you know, Homer is very stubborn and very, you know, Homer, you know, and so it was always like, wow, you know, I don't understand, you know, I don't know how Homer feels about me, but, you know, we always had a good relationship. And I had texted him for tickets when I think he was with San Francisco or somebody, I can't remember who he was, and he was in Chicago. And, you know, I didn't know if he'd text back. Text back right away. We end up texting back and forth for, you know, about 20 minutes. And it was pretty cool. He was asking about my life, asking about coaching. Last year when he was with the Olympic team and, yeah, and Mark Colesberry was down there. So I had texted him and asked him, hey, you know, what do you think of Colo? Not 2 minutes later, he calls me. And I'm like, what? I didn't even know if I should answer it. I don't know what's going on. And we ended up talking for 30 minutes. And he gave nothing but high marks about Colesberry. And I was just like, man, is this really Homer Bailey? And it was an amazing experience to know how much that he took our friendship past playing. And it was something cool that I always think about, and how, you know, sometimes if relationships aren't very good communication, that they keep growing.
1: Really neat. One more guy, another guy that was around quite a bit. We haven't mentioned him, Chad Reinicke. Mm-hmm. Had kind of that that veteran presence, yeah, in the clubhouse as well, along with you for some years.
0: Yeah, the old man Reinicke.
1: Yeah,
0: we called him old man Reinicke because he would sit down. There was, you know, everybody would get to the field at different times, kind of do their own thing, and most times it was do the crossword. Well, you know, I think it was me and Chris Negron and I think even Hessman and guys like that who would try to do the crossword. And within 10 minutes, old man Reinicke would throw that thing down on the table. And, you know, it was like, ah, everybody would throw their paper up like, oh, crap. Because if you didn't know the answer, you just go looked over at Chad's his paper. But, you know, he wasn't even that old. We just called him old man Reinicke because of the way he moved and the way he went about his business. I mean, great dude, great family guy. I think he's still in Louisville.
1: I think, correct? So, too.
0: Yeah. And, you know, he'll text me every now and then. And just a guy that, you know, he grinded through some years with when he didn't have his best stuff and then, you know, would still get outs. And he was a thinker, and he was a guy that, you know, again, anytime I need something or he needs something, that we can text each other and figure it out.
1: Yeah, you brought up one other guy. I lied. One more. You mentioned Negron, who's now in the big leagues with the Mariners, yeah, as a base coach there. Another guy that was in Louisville a number of years and I think really well remembered, Spider-Man. Yeah. What do you remember about playing with him?
0: Chris, man, he was an amazing player. I mean, he put it out there all the time. Good dude. I mean, same with Valleca too. I mean, yeah, he's in, yeah, the big leagues with Cleveland now.
1: Yep.
0: And again, I don't know what I had to do with any of it, and if I did at all. But, you know, to see those guys excel and do what they're doing, I mean, that just shows, like, the kind of guys that we had around. And, you know, Chris grinded out for a long time and ended up getting some years in the big leagues, not just with the Reds, but with some other teams. And, you know, it was a guy that you always rooted for, and Louisville always showed that. And, you know, that just shows you the passion for the game that Louisville has and how much they know about people, not just how good the team is or whatever, but, you know, the fan base that shows that they could understand the person and, you know, have those guys around and in the big leagues. Danny Dorn, who was there, is coaching with the Dodgers, you know. So it's like a lot of those guys that the fans loved in Louisville are succeeding at the higher level.
1: Yeah, really neat to see the progression of everybody over the years. A couple more for you. First of all, how did you develop the knuckleball? I think people also remember you mentioned a pitching performance earlier here. You became a guy later on that took the mound quite a bit when the situation dictated it.
0: Yeah, well, Jared Fernandez, who was on that 0-1 team, you know, when people talk about guys that I love to catch or who was my best catcher I've caught, you know, I could say John Smoltz, I could say Tim Hudson or Danny Graves or, you know, Mark Burley. But my favorite guy was Jared Hernandez, who had a tremendous knuckleball, got to the big leagues when the only guy in the big leagues throwing knuckleballs was Tim Wakefield. And nobody could throw it like him, but, you know, every day when we'd play catch, I would work on it with him. Obviously, when you get older and you're not a prospect anymore and you need someone to come in to clean up a game, you know, it's usually the oldest guy on the team, and that was me for a long time. But, yeah, just, you know, playing catch with the pitchers all the time and being able to get on the mound a few times with Mac Jenkins or Ted Power, you know, some of our pitching coaches here that would allow you to do that, you know, kind of helped me out.
1: I lied again.
0: Yeah. No, it's fine.
1: I left out Ted Power.
0: Yeah.
1: Because I think he, I mean, he was the dean of IL pitching coaches, and yeah. Before he got to go to the big leagues with the Reds in 2016, had been in Louisville forever. And I know you got to travel around and be around Teddy a lot, and I got to ask you about that guy.
0: Man, Uncle Teddy, you know, he was – I see him pretty much every year, you know, at least two or three times with Reds functions and the fantasy camp out in – Goodyear, and we coached together out there for 3 or 4 years. He had to miss a year because of his involvement at IMG.
1: Sure.
0: But, you know, he was a guy that, you know, would get on you. But he would also praise you, you know, not only to, you know, other people, but to the front office and the reports. And, you know, he was a guy that you could talk to. But you knew that if you're going to talk to you were going to get the truth and answer, and you know, he's going to tell you what he thought. You know, he would be a guy that would come over to the room and play cards and sit and talk about some of his stuff. And a lot of people didn't realize the career that he had was pretty amazing with the Reds and the Dodgers and stuff like that. So still a guy that, you know, I talked to regularly throughout the year. You know, going into Florida, you know, I'll see him if I'm going down there to see Daytona team, and you know, have lunch with them, and he's just an amazing person.
1: No doubt, one of the greats to talk to, and just about anything, and always willing to share knowledge about pitching for us, which is very valuable. One more to kind of wrap it up, I guess, and you've talked a little bit about this, but I think when people think of the Louisville Bats, people in Louisville think of the Bats. I don't think there's a more synonymous player with the Bats than you. And how much pride do you take in that?
0: Well, like you know, you said I've talked about it before. I don't know if it's the pride. I don't know if it's, you know, just the feeling, because I am pretty humble when it comes down to that, and you know, wouldn't be anything less than what the fans thought of me. And you know, I always talk about, maybe it was there, I was there for so long that was just easy enough for them to grab onto somebody, and in a time where guys would come and go, especially in a triple-A setting where guys that are good enough go to the big leagues, you know, guys that aren't good enough get released or get sent away. And to be just good enough to play in Louisville for all those years, you know, is something that I love. And I, you know, I love the fans of Louisville, and I love the family that they had, and it's just a testament to the fan base that's there and that would come to the games year in and year out, night in and night out. You know, always striving to give them as much as we put on the field and give them enough to hold on to. And you know, that goes back to not just me, and maybe that's one of the things that I'm most proud of, is like, if I look at like Chris Negron or Danny Dorn or Valake or guys like that that also took time, Dennis Phipps, who was there, and
1: yep.
0: You know, another guy that kind of won over Louisville last year in
1: Narciso Crook?
0: Crook, yeah, Narciso. You know, that kind of person. you know, I think someone asked me the other day, you know, as playing as many games as I did in Louisville, like, will that be broken? Like, you know, I don't know, Ear Baron, you know, who was there for a long time.
1: Yeah.
0: You know, like, he was probably the guy that was going to be the closest to me. But it just doesn't work out that way anymore. And, you know, I'd love to see somebody do that. But, you know, is it going to happen or not? I'd rather them get to the big leagues instead, especially from some of our catchers. But, yeah, it's something that, you know, no one can ever take away from me. And hopefully I'm able to go back as much as I can and be around the people down there.
1: I know, folks, looking forward to seeing you as often as possible. Appreciate the time today. It's been awesome, and hope folks have enjoyed it. And, well, looking forward to seeing you back in Louisville real soon this year.
0: Yeah, that'd be great. If I come down, we can do it again. Or, you know, if you never have a guest that wants to be with you, I'll always jump on with you.
1: Appreciate that. That means a lot. It's number 8, Corky Miller. Appreciate it, Corky.
0: Yeah, thank you.
2: Corky Miller, episode of Louisville Bats Franchise at 40, back here at Louisville Slugger Field. With Jim Kelch, I'm Nick Curran in the GE Appliances Press Box. Carl Blanton in the studio. Well, the rain was coming down pretty hard. It's lightened up a bit, but the rain continues to fall. The tarp on the field in a rain delay, hoping for game 2 of this doubleheader tonight between the Bats and the St. Paul Saints. St. Paul took game 1, 3-1, scheduled to have a pitching matchup of the right-hander Davis Daniel for the Bats and the right-hander Ty Langenberg for the Saints. But we continue in a rain delay here at Louisville Slugger Field, although the rain has, it was coming down pretty hard. It's lightened up a bit. We've got a tarped off section with some kids here. They were out in the rain. They're running around the ballpark like crazy right now. All kinds of stuff happening during this rain delay. The Reds lead the Pirates in Paul Skeens. It's 4-1 in the bottom of the second in Pittsburgh. Andrew Abbott on the mound for the Reds in that one. So a good start to that game for Cincinnati. But well, we'll send you on to another episode of the podcast from a few years ago. We'll jump into this one, not exactly sure where, but the Jim Kelch episode. We never run this one. We talked to Jim about his time in this organization. It has spanned a lot of years. Well, the first run, yes, the first run, as it were, starting in 1989 and running through 2009 and into his time with the Reds. So we'll let you hear some of that. Again, we'll break in if we get any sort of update. But for now, we continue in a rain delay from Louisville Slugger Field, hoping for the Saints and the Bats game 2 of a doubleheader. Here's Louisville Bats Franchise at 40, the Jim Kelch episode.
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2: now
1: excited that has come to pass and was kind of saving this for when we could do it in person, and glad we have the chance to do that.
3: I'm the proverbial bad penny. You know that. I just won't go away.
1: Well,
3: I keep coming back. And, you know, I was thinking about
1: when a lucky penny, I would say.
3: See, that's the glass half full guy versus the glass half empty guy. Although I do consider myself a glass half full guy most of the time.
1: I would say so.
3: But I was thinking about this as we had talked about doing this podcast. And I'm thinking, okay, this is the 40th season of this franchise's baseball. I was the voice for 21 years, and then I've come back and done games with you on 3 different occasions, 19, 21, only a few games, and 22. So that adds 3 to that. That's 24. Plus, there were 2 years where I came back here and did exhibition games for the Reds.
1: Yes.
3: So I have broadcast in this stadium and or for this franchise for 26 of the 40 years that it has existed. Now, that doesn't challenge Greg Galliette and Gary Ulmer and some of those guys, but that's pretty good.
1: That's pretty darn good. You are the broadcaster of record, I think, when it comes to Louisville baseball. I don't think there's any question about that.
3: Longevity, Nick.
1: Yeah,
3: longevity.
1: Yeah,
3: you got to stay in there.
1: That's the key. Well, you started when this franchise was the Redbirds back in 1989. I guess we start there. You've talked about this a little bit, but how did you end up in this role in Louisville, getting here back in 89?
3: I went to the winter meetings in 88 in Atlanta. I was a broadcaster for the Chattanooga Lookouts, and we were the Reds affiliate at that time. And I had a great general manager named Bill Lee, not the spaceman Bill Lee, but the Bill Lee who later went on and ran the Frontier League for 20-some years. And he was very supportive of his people moving up in the industry if they wanted to do that. And we were down at the winter meetings, and just as the winter meetings were wrapping up, I ran into a guy who was a broadcaster, and we started talking, and he said, did you talk to these people about this job? Did you talk to these people about this job? And, oh, I guess you probably talked to Louisville about that job. And my ears perked up because I hadn't heard anything about an opening in Louisville. And so when I got back to Chattanooga later that day, I called here and talked to the great Mary Barney and said I had heard that they had a broadcast opening. Was that true? She said yes. Gave me Dale Owens' information, and I sent my stuff here. And I was very fortunate because the job had been a seasonal job from 82 to 88, and Dale Owens was turning it into a full-time salesman/broadcast job, which I had done in Chattanooga. And prior to that, I had been in sales in Peoria, Illinois, working for a radio station. So I understood the sales end of it somewhat. And so I think my resume stood out because I did have that experience. And then in the end, Greg Galliette was part of a group of three or four people that were examining tapes. And each of them was putting forth a couple of tapes, giving them to Dale. And then the group would then evaluate from there. My tape was with Greg's stuff. And Greg promoted me as the best of his group. And I think then hopefully the tape was decent enough. And then my sales knowledge, not that I did great sales down in Chattanooga, but I worked at it, pushed me over the top. So I still have in my paper archives at home, I saw it recently when I went to my safe deposit box, the letter from Dale offering me this job, which would have been in, I think it was in December of 1988, and I started up here in January of 89.
1: How about that? So how did that work? Did you just get a letter offering you the job? Did you get a phone call with the letter? Was the letter the formality? Or did you just get a letter that said, hey, we're offering you the job? And it was just written like that.
3: That was part of the process. I had spoken with Dale earlier in the week, and he said, I am going to send you an offer letter.
1: Okay.
3: And then the letter came, and then I was to look it over and call Dale back and say yes. And was there any negotiation or anything like that, which I don't recall there being any. But there is a nice side story to that, and I think I've told you this before. I had interviewed for the job up here right after Christmas of 88, and I remember we were driving. We had two kids at the time. We were driving from Chattanooga to Peoria. That takes you via 65 right by the fairgrounds. And it was midnight or so, and we're driving along, and everybody in the car is sleeping other than me, obviously, because I'm driving. And here we come up north on 65, and looming really large on the left as you come up there is Old Cardinal Stadium. I'd never seen it before, and I looked at it, and I thought, my gosh, that could be my stadium where I'm going to call baseball. It was overwhelming. It was so big, and I thought, how fun would that be? But about a week or so before that, when I had talked with Dale and he said he was going to give me an offer, he'd be sending me the letter, Bill Lee, who I talked about earlier, pulled a prank on me. He pulled up outside the stadium in Chattanooga, and I had told Bill, I had been in touch with Bill all along, saying this is what's happening with Dale, because they would have to hire someone else if I left. And he's like, okay, great, great, great. So he pulls up outside the stadium, unbeknownst to me, and the phone rings. And someone says, Jim, there's a call for you. I get on the phone, and Bill's kind of disguising his voice and saying, this is Dale Owens from the Louisville Redbirds. Look, I know I spoke to you recently about sending you a letter of offer for the job, but things have changed, and I'm not going to be able to do that. And I, you know, was in panic mode. I'm like, I mean, Bill makes fun of me for this to this day. He's like, you went into like major panic mode. You're like, well, I don't understand. I don't understand. Nothing has happened since then with me. I don't understand why you're changing your mind. And he's like, well, we've just changed our mind. We have to go to another direction. I'm really sorry. And I'm like, well, no, that doesn't make sense to me. And finally, Bill couldn't hold it anymore. He starts laughing. And I'm like, why is this person laughing? He goes, Jim, it's Bill. I'm like, oh, my God. So, you know, that's... To this day, and that was, what, 30-some years ago, whenever I see Bill, somehow, some way, that story gets brought up.
1: That is fantastic. Full panic mode. Luckily, that wasn't the case, though. You did get the job. You mentioned driving past Old Cardinal Stadium. When you finally got to go in there for the first time and examine the layout and maybe even your first game there. I think you started on the road, but your first game actually there. What were your impressions of just everything about that place?
3: Well, it was enormous, first of all, like I mentioned. Sure. And it was unique because really, as you think about now, the back then, the country and how it was, there weren't any other places kind of like that. I mean, this was a combination football-baseball stadium, which there were a lot of those in the major leagues back in those days. But this was a kind of a unique place because it was built for baseball.

0: hanging from the ceiling. I mean, they don't build those like that anymore. Maybe that was one of the few that they ever built.
1: Probably for good reason, yeah.
0: I mean, you know, you'd go up there, and it took a little time getting used to, but throughout the course of the years, you'd have guests come up and promotional people come up and visiting radio guys come up. And when people would walk along that catwalk to get to the press box area, you'd be bouncing up and down, and you've got people in the booth, and they're looking around like, What is going on here? Is this thing going to fall? You'd always say, no, it's not going to fall. You're hoping, I hope it doesn't fall. And then the other thing was, you were really high. I bet you were, I don't think it's an exaggeration to say you were 150 feet in the air looking down at home plate. Here, and at most ballparks, you sit and you look out and you can see the game. But there, you had to lean forward and look down because that's where the action was. And if you just sat and looked out, you'd see the pitcher's mound on out. You wouldn't see the batter and any of that. So it was very unique, but it was exciting as all get out because here I was one step away from the big leagues, which had been my dream, my goal since I was 10, 11, 12 years old, is to get to the big leagues to be a baseball announcer on the radio, and here I was one step away.
1: Incredibly exciting, and I know you got some chances to kind of fill in while the team was still a Cardinals affiliate as the Redbirds, and we can talk about that, but you step in to this new job, and you meet the people, I guess, that kind of come along with it. You mentioned Dale Owens. The late, great Dale Owens, the longtime general manager of this club. What are some memories you have of Dale? I know a lot of people, there's a lot of folks that remember him very fondly around here, including Greg. And I know hopefully we'll get a chance to talk with him a little bit more as this podcast series moves along. But a lot of folks that hold Dale in pretty high regard.
0: And I'm one of those because Dale was nothing but incredibly great to me through all the years that I worked here. He was the boss every year that I was here. Gary Ulmer came in and technically was president, but we reported to Dale. Dale was the general manager. And as I said earlier, I knew a little bit about sales, enough to get the job and kind of how to do it. But Dale really taught me how to become a better salesperson. And he understood that being a salesperson was not anything that I wanted to do, but he also knew that I had to be competent at it to keep the job as a broadcaster. So he taught me how to do it. He taught me how to put proposals together on a computer and put value into proposals for X amount of money, things that cost us in real costs, and things that had value that had no cost to them. And so, he taught me that kind of thing. And Dale was a really great believer in radio broadcasting and in radio, so he was always 100% behind us in that regard. And I kind of thought of Dale as an older brother kind of figure, you know. And I have nothing but great memories of Dale and great things to say about Dale. He could be quirky, you know, and anybody that's been around the organization for a long enough time remembers the 95 incident in Buffalo that he got into with fans in the finals out there when somebody threw a soft baseball at Mike Gulin as he was coming off the field, and Dale was sitting behind the Louisville dugout on the third base side, and he went and tackled the guy and was going to get arrested. Dale was a great boss. You could always go to him with ideas, and he never said no off the bat. He would look at things and figure it out. And, you know, he was an old a horse racing guy. So he was a promotions guy that he and Tab Brockman, you know, they came from the horse racing business, and they had some quirky ideas about how to promote the events. And, it was great working for Dale.
1: You mentioned someone else when you were talking about calling about the job, Mary Barney. Obviously, she a fixture here for a long time. The team MVP award now named for her, and everyone seems to have some Mary Barney stories. Who worked with her?
0: She was a mother figure to everybody who worked here, and had more power with the Cardinals than you'd ever believe possible. I mean, it seemed like she was in decision-making mode with the Cardinals about players and equipment and all that. And she ran a great ship when she was in charge of baseball operations. She had that big room at Old Cardinal Stadium that had the uniforms and the bats and all the equipment and everything. To go in there was like a treasure trove. If you're a baseball fan, it's like, wow, look at all this stuff. They had the uniforms from the old days, you know. They kept them all, and all her bats and helmets.

0: and all that equipment. It was great to go in there and look around at all that stuff. And Mary was another one, like Dale, who I loved dearly. I have nothing bad to say about her. We got along really, really well. And I would, on occasion, go in and sit in her office and just talk with her. And she was a baseball lady. You know, she got involved in baseball later in her life. But she was like 100% just bought into it, you know, and really, really loved it. And in those days with the Cardinals from 82, when her husband, Walter, really was the first one of those two that got involved with the team. And then Mary got in because of Walter, who had designed the Fleur-de-Lis logo with the swinging bat. And up until 97, when the Cardinals were the affiliate, those 15, 16 years, she ran the ship. I mean, Dale was the boss, and Gary came in as the president. But Mary Barney, it seemed like everything went through Mary. And some of her power diminished when the Cardinals left because, you know, the Brewers and then the Reds had their own way of doing things, and they didn't know Mary from anybody else. But, yeah, Mary Barney, some great stories about Mary. We had a lot of fun with Mary. We had some fun at Mary Barney's expense. But the great part about that is she enjoyed it. You know, she loved the attention. She knew everybody around baseball in those days. And I'm really glad that the award, the MVP award, is named after Mary. I only wish we could have seen her last year at the reunion, the 20-year reunion of the 01 championship team. I know she was scheduled to be here. Some things came up, and she couldn't be here. That was a shame because I think all those guys would have loved to have seen Mary Barney.
1: That would have been really cool, and I know that was really cool regardless. Some stories. Are there any memories that stand out about the old place? And I know you shared some of this. If you haven't had a chance to listen to it, or watch it, you can find them on YouTube, or you can listen to them if you scroll down far enough under this podcast listing. They're still there from a couple of years ago. We had a couple of broadcaster reunions. Jim was a part of both of those with some of the old partners that you have had from over the years, and I encourage you to go back and listen to all that stuff. But you have a lot of memories from Cardinal Stadium, and one thing I talked about with Greg, and I know it became sort of an iconic fixture of that place, was the stadium club. And there's just a lot of stuff that happened, both maybe for telling and not telling, at the stadium club.
0: No doubt about it. It was the greatest place on earth, you know, for 10, 12 years when I, no, probably 8 years, 9 years when I was out there. You know, when you first figured out what this place was, you thought you died and gone to heaven. It's like, really, this kind of a place exists? We could come to this place after the games? It was fantastic. It was like the most beautiful leather couches and wood walls that were not just fake paneling. It was like real great quality wood and this beautiful bar across the front, and just an iconic gentleman named Danny Bannett who ran the place. And you know, you'd go in there after the games and you'd drink two or three beers and you'd say, how much do I owe you? And he'd say, I'll just put it on your monthly tab and you can pay it at the end of the month. And you did this for 15 dates for the month of April. And, you know, your bill, you'd figure was going to be $80 or $90 for the end of the month. And you'd go up to him and say, what do I owe you? And he'd say, I don't know, $15, $20. And you'd give him the money and then you'd start again. You never ever, you know, then you'd tip him at the end of every night. But, yeah, Danny was the best, and everybody came in there. I mean, team members, the manager, visiting teams, any executives or scouts or anybody that was in town would come in there, and families came in there. And I just remember my wife, and we had three kids then by that time, and Mark Riggins, who was the longtime pitching coach here and is a guy that I hope you have on this podcast, because Mark Riggins was just a fantastic man and a great pitching coach. His wife, Tammy, unfortunately, who passed away a year or so ago, they had a daughter named Chelsea. And Chelsea was the same age as our daughter, Laura. And they hung out in the stadium club, too. And Tammy would always say in the later years, you know, our kids were raised in a bar because we spent so much time in there during the season. And during the latter years of Mark's tenure here, they moved to Louisville.
1: Yeah.
0: They lived over in in Murray later, and that's where they were from. But they lived here in Louisville for a while, and two or three winters in a row, we were able to get together with them a lot and do things, and it was a lot of fun to keep that baseball tie going during the winter when all the baseball people, quote, were gone. Mark was still here, and so we were able to get together and talk about that. So the Stadium Club was a fantastic place. And then the other thing that I remember is Thunder over Louisville started at Old Cardinal Stadium. And we talked about the press box, and this is something that we never, ever, ever should have been doing.
1: Oh,
0: but
1: boy.
0: There was a ladder, you know, that led from the press box that was hanging down to the roof of the press box. And there were a couple of years in the early years in 89, I think it started in 92, I think, but I could be off, where we would climb to the top of the press box on that roof and watch the fireworks show. Because when you're in the press box, you're kind of leaning out, looking up. You couldn't really see it that well. We would climb up on the top, and there, I'm getting goosebumps thinking about it because I'm deathly afraid of heights.
1: Oh, man.
0: When you walked toward the front of the roof, there was no fencing there or anything. It was just wide open. If you kept walking, you could have just walked right off and fell down into the seats. And if I would get within 10 steps of the end, I would get goosebumps and just get sweaty. You know, I couldn't stand it. So I would stand back a little bit. But we were on the roof up there watching the fireworks. When this ballpark opened, we tried to do the same thing on what is now the Millertime Tap House on the roof up there. That lasted 1 year. And we were told in no uncertain terms, do not, under any circumstances, climb back up there again in the future. So
1: wow. Well, I'll show you. There's access to the roof here.
0: Behind us?
1: That I was shown by Tony Brown some years ago.
0: Really?
1: That, yeah, I think some folks maybe have taken in Thunder from the roof of the stadium on the first base side over there.
0: Well, you know, here in the press box at Louisville Slugger Field, we have a little catwalk area in front of us, and people would, in all these booths along here on Thunder, climb through the windows and sit out there. That way you have an unobstructed view of it. So everybody would be out there, and then it would end. I mean, we're doing a game on Thunder Day, and then you have a game the next day, and so you've got materials and stuff sitting around. You've got people climbing in and out of the windows in different stages of drunkenness.
1: Yes.
0: And
1: yes.
0: So the next day was kind of a cleanup morning to get ready to do the game on Sunday. So those are really my two memories of that place, other than the fantastic crowds we would have on the weekends. You know, we'd draw 15, 20,000 for a game, and we had a lot of concerts. The Beach Boys were like a staple every year. Dale would bring in these groups, and it was fantastic. A lot of fun out there at Old Cardinal Stadium back in those days.
1: If think about the days in the Cardinals organization, are there any, personalities that immediately come to mind for you? I know you've talked about, from a player standpoint, I know you worked with a lot of managers when the team was under Cardinals affiliation. From a player standpoint, I know you've talked about Tracy Woodson quite a bit, but anybody that sort of pops out as guys you remember vividly?
0: Well, Tracy certainly is one of them because he was here a couple of different times, and he was one of those guys that never treated you differently because you were a broadcaster versus on the road at a hotel or whatever. He treated you like a normal guy, and he loved to go to all sorts of sporting events. I've told you this before.
1: Yeah.
0: And when we would go to Indianapolis back in those days, Indianapolis had a professional tennis tournament as part of the hard court warm-up to the U.S. Open at the campus of IUPUI. They had a beautiful complex up there for tennis. And he would always call me because he knew I loved tennis. We'd go over there and watch tennis. 1 year down in Oklahoma City, we went to a CBA, the old Continental Basketball Association, championship game, championship series between Okie City before they were an NBA team, and who knows who was playing. But we got rained out. He called me and said, hey, the team is playing this finals, and I think we can go down there and get tickets. And sure enough, we went down there and got tickets. We did the same thing in Omaha one time. And here's the funny, I've told you this. So we get the hotel van to take us over to the place in Omaha to watch the game. The visiting team that was in there playing Omaha was also staying at the Ramada Inn where we used to stay in Omaha. And so when the game ended, we called the van, called the hotel to get the van to come and get us. And they said, well, the van is already over there picking up the team. Just hop in with them and come on back. So we found where the van was and told the driver who we were. And he said, yeah, just get in. We're waiting on a couple of the coaches to come back. And we were sitting there. Here comes some other guys. And the driver said, are we ready? And somebody said, no, we're waiting on E. We're waiting on E. We're like, E? Who's E? And so here comes Eric Musselman out.
1: Oh, wow.
0: And they come in. Okay, here's E. We can go now. And so we were sitting there with Eric Musselman. He was the coach of the CBA team that was in there playing Omaha. And we're like, wow, this is pretty cool. So he loved to do that kind of thing.
1: Wow, and Eric Musselman's come a long way.
0: He has, hasn't he?
1: Since that. That's a great story.
0: There was a guy named Rich Batchelor who was a really friendly guy. Howard Prager was on that 95 championship team who treated us so, so well. He was such a great guy. I loved Joe Pettini, the manager. Joe is still to this day one of my favorites. The late Jack Kroll taught me a lot in those early years about how to handle players and everything. Mike Jorgensen was my first ever manager. I didn't get along with Mike really that first year he was here in 89 because I was new in AAA. He was a gruff baseball guy, and I really didn't get along with him that well. But later in life when I'd run into him, we got along great. But when he was the manager and I was the radio guy, that green-eared radio guy coming up to AAA for the first time, I don't think he didn't appreciate my enthusiasm back then.
1: Too enthusiastic. That's great. As you move along with the Redbirds, and mentioned I wanted to touch on this earlier, you did get some opportunities to fill in on Cardinals broadcasts, right?
0: Yeah, I did. With the help of Joe Buck, who was my partner, and Jack Buck, who was the announcer for the Cardinals at the time, and Joe had been hired by Dale. And when I was hired in December of 88, I think it was in January of 89, just before I started, he called me and said, hey, we're going to bring in a number two guy. You may have heard of his dad, Jack Buck. Well, Jack, of course, was my broadcasting hero, my idol, and I'd never met him, but I knew who he was. And so his son Joe was coming in. He was a freshman at Indiana, and Joe was going to go to school the first semester and then come to work for the team in the second semester. He did that for two straight years. And so here comes Joe Buck, 18 years old. And we worked together for 2 years, and we had an opening news conference, and Dale introduced me, and I introduced Joe. I said a few words, and then I introduced Joe, and Joe got up there and said, thank you. I'm really looking forward to working with Jim Kirch this year on the broadcast. So I still talk to him every now and then, and inevitably that seems to come up, or we'll be talking, and he'll go, hey, Jim Kirch, how in the heck are you?
1: That's fantastic. And again, the broadcast reunions, you've had a lot of incredible partners over the years. Joe, Todd Callis has gone on to be in the big leagues. Mark Neely with ESPN. Dave Wilson has gone on to a great career. Matt Andrews, the same. And we had everybody over the course of those two reunions. So if you haven't had a chance to check those out, definitely do that. Again, back in the archives when this podcast was called the Bat Chat Podcast, you can check all that out if you scroll back wherever you get this podcast. So Redbirds, and under Cardinals affiliation up through 1997, and then the team switches to become the AAA affiliate of the Milwaukee Brewers. St. Louis moved its operation to Memphis, where it still is. The Redbirds now there. What do you remember about that switch happening and affiliation changing? You make all these relationships with the Cardinals for a number of years, and now all of a sudden you have a new big league team.
0: Well, I was just incredibly heartbroken over the whole thing because, as you said, I knew everybody within the Cardinal organization, and from my standpoint, more importantly, they knew me. And I was trying to work my way into the Cardinal booth, and I still to this day feel like if Louisville had stayed affiliated with St. Louis because at the end of the 97 season, there was a chance the Cardinals needed a broadcaster. And I had been doing those Cardinal games with the help of Joe Buck and Jack Buck to get in there and do those Monday games and sometimes Tuesday games, depending on if Jack was back in time or not. And, I mean, I went to L.A. I went all over Houston. I went all over the place for the Cardinals. You know, I did like 20-odd games a year for 3 or 4 years in a row. And they were handled by a company, a sidebar of Anheuser-Busch called Bud Sports. And there's a guy named Steve Uline who ran that company. And Steve and I got along great. He loved me. And he told me at the end of the 97 season, I'm going to push for you to get this job. I think you do a good job. You've done great work for us. And I'm going to push for you to get this job. As late as February, he called me and said, things have hit a snag, but I'm still confident that I can get you in here. But in the end, the Cardinals had a new president, and the new president was very upset with the way things happened with Louisville, the things that were said about the Cardinals via some Louisville people. And so in the end, Steve Uline called me in March. They were very good. Gary Allinson was the manager those 2 years. We won the anything to do with anybody from the Louisville team. I'm sorry, but you're not going to be able to get in. And it was devastating news to me. Devastating. So we had lost the franchise. We'd lost the Cardinal affiliate, I should say. We lost all these contacts with the Cardinals, lost out on this job I thought I was going to get, and now we've got this new group of people from Milwaukee, of all places. Like, we don't know anything about these people, but they turned out to be very, very nice. I heard Gary talking about Cecil Cooper and Sal Bando. They were very good. Gary Allinson was the manager those 2 years. We won the division championship in 98, lost in the playoffs to Durham, and what's new, Louisville's always lost to Durham in the playoffs. And but Gary was a great guy. I really got along well with him. And so it eased that transition from the Cardinals because Gary and Mike Caldwell was the pitching coach the first year. They were good guys. And Gary Allinson had a really dry sense of humor. And he was a fun guy to be around, and I enjoyed him. And so that eased that transition really, really nicely.
1: You know, 98. Brewers affiliate also joined a new league, the moving from the American Association to the International League. So there was a lot of change. Like for you as a broadcaster, you go from knowing everybody in the league and then the IL. And I know there was some crossover, but kind of a whole new, just everything was new that year.
0: Yeah, because like you say, we did join the International League. And there had been from 89 to 91, actually 88 to 91, but for me, 89 to 91, that crossover between the American Association and the International League. And so we went to some of those places like Rochester and Syracuse and Toledo and Columbus and got to meet all these guys. That's where I met Mike Tirico just after he had graduated from college back in 89. I remember going out with he and Todd Callis. They had gone to school together after a game. And Todd asking him, you know, what his job prospects in that were. And he said, I think I'm going to get hired here by ESPN. I've had a couple of interviews. I'm hoping I get hired by ESPN. Well, Mike's gone on to have a world-class broadcasting career. Todd's done very well for himself also here getting the Houston Astros TV job. Re-met Jim Weber again in 1991. Terry Smith, who's the longtime voice now of the Angels, was with Columbus back in those days. And yeah, so everything was changing, but I liked it because in the association we had only eight teams, and so you went to seven places, and we went to Iowa and Omaha and Oklahoma City all the time, and it really got old. And so all of a sudden we've got these new cities and new places to explore, so it was fun. I enjoyed when we merged leagues and went to the IL.
1: That is really cool, so freshen it up a little bit. I don't know how much you remember about this, but in 1998, the team moved to Brewers affiliation, but still played as the Redbirds. Didn't change team names to the Riverbats until 1999. So the Brewers, but you were the Redbirds. And Memphis was playing in, obviously, a different league as the Redbirds, too. Very unique situation there. But I don't. Do you remember that at all? You were still the Redbirds, but you weren't a Cardinals affiliate. That had to be a very odd thing.
0: It was an odd thing because it was a contractual deal where they had one more year that they could use the nickname, or the Cardinals said you have a year to change to you can use it for another year, but then after that you have to get rid of it. And it was almost like a it was almost like a comforting blanket that you had the name. The Cardinals were gone. All your contacts were gone. And this new group of people in here that you really didn't know, they didn't know you, so they didn't trust you. But you had the Redbirds' name, and so you had your little safety blanket there. And so they won the division actually as the Redbirds, and then the next year as the Riverbats. They didn't do so well. I never did like the name Riverbats. I certainly didn't like the colors that they had come up with initially, that bright purple and green. And so then things really changed. But then at the end of 99, or near the end of 99 season, we started hearing these rumors that maybe a new stadium was going to be built, and maybe a new affiliate was going to happen. And all of a sudden, this incredibly exciting stuff happened with this franchise.
1: Yeah. Take us to that. When did you start hearing about maybe